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4: Some key days coming up. I'm Paul Stevens, Fox News. The tenuous ceasefire between the U.S. and Iran could be in danger again. Fox's Alex Hogan in D.C.
5: President Trump posting on Truth Social a warning to Iran saying the clock is ticking and that they better act fast. It comes amid this delicate ceasefire between Washington and Tehran, and some analysts argue that there's questions and concerns over what Iran would want out of a deal. Axios today reporting that the president is expected to hold a Situation Room meeting with top national security team members on Tuesday. And following his high-stakes visit to China this past week, the White House today announcing the creation of a board of trade and a board of investment to allow government-to-government channels between the world's two largest economies.
4: And the president also speaking today with Israeli Prime Minister Benjamin Netanyahu on the Iran situation. Primaries in Kentucky this week as the president continues to seek the ouster of Republican Congressman Thomas Massie.
6: President Trump posted on Truth Social Sunday calling Massie, quote, the worst Republican congressman in history. On ABC's This Week, Congressman Massie said he wasn't concerned over GOP Senator Bill Cassidy's loss in Louisiana Saturday, and alleged that well-financed opposition has gotten involved.
7: How did this race become the most expensive race in the history of Congress for a primary? It's because three billionaires from outside of Kentucky have funneled millions of dollars in here. They're trying to buy a seat.
6: President Trump endorsed Massey's opponent, Ed Gallrein. Massie has seen the president's anger by voting against the One Big Beautiful Bill and voting for the release of the Epstein files. Gernal Scott, Fox News.
4: And thousands of people meeting earlier today on the National Mall in D.C. for a day-long prayer rally. The event Sunday billed as a rededication of our country as one nation under God, quote unquote. 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
4: A tragedy averted at an air show in Idaho today. Rescue crews responding following the crash of two Navy jets during the Gunfighter Skies air show at Mountain Home Air Force Base. Organizers say the four crew members did eject safely. The Air Force Thunderbirds headlined the show. This was the first time the Gunfighter Skies show had been held in 8 years. At the event in 2018, a hang glider pilot died in an accident there. Ukraine carrying out one of its largest drone attacks on the Russian capital, killing at least four people. Fox's Stephanie Bennis in London.
20: Russian defenses shot down 81 drones heading towards Moscow. That's according to the city's mayor. Russia's defense ministry said by midday, more than 1,000 Ukrainian drones had been downed in the past 24 hours. President Zelensky confirmed the overnight attacks, and he wrote on X that, quote, our responses to Russia's prolongation of the war and its attacks on our cities and communities are entirely justified, adding that Ukraine was able to strike targets more than 300 miles from the border. Tonight, he also said, quote, this is a clear signal that one should not pick a fight with Ukraine. Of course, it comes after a heavy week of attacks by Russia, who launched more than 3,100 drones and 1,300 guided aerial bombs and 74 missiles against Ukraine.
4: And connected to those Russian attacks, at least 52 people were killed, more than 340 injured. Russia holding its annual Victory Day parade last week, notably, though, scaled back. And the World Health Organization declaring an Ebola outbreak in Congo and Uganda a public health emergency of international concern. There are more than 300 suspected cases, 88 deaths reported. The virus has no approved treatment or vaccines. The WHO's emergency declaration aiming to prompt international action. Although the response to past declarations has been mixed at best. I'm Paul Stevens. This is Fox News.
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0: Welcome. It is Verdict with Senator Ted Cruz, Ben Ferguson with you. It's so nice to have you with us if you're listening on the radio around the country. Senator, we've got a lot to chat about on today's show, including something we haven't seen in a long time. We are celebrating at the White House in Washington, D.C., law enforcement, not trying to defund them.
23: Well, that's exactly right. This past week was police week. We had police officers from all across the country come to Washington, D.C., come to the Capitol. And we celebrated the heroism. We celebrated and remembered the officers who gave their lives in duty defending us. And it really, after all of the vilification, after all of the attacks that are directed at police officers, it was nice to have a time just to say thank you. And it was also a time that was recognized the Senate Judiciary Committee this week. We passed a series of bills out of the Judiciary Committee, including two different bills that I authored. One directed specifically to police officers, and a second protecting child victims of sexual assault. And both of those victories are significant. Both of them are now going to the floor of the Senate, and I think we'll get both passed into law.
0: It's going to be really awesome. We're going to break that down for you in a moment. I also want to tell you about an organization that you may not even know exists, and it's one that is so important. Americans United for Life and the amazing work that they're doing right now. If you are proud to be pro-life, just like I am, then you need to know about the Americans United for Life. Over the past 50 years, they have filed more than 200 legal briefs and helped create at least 400 pro-life bills in over 40 states by writing model legislation, consulting with state legislators, and defending their own laws and other pro-life statutes in court. AUL is a nonprofit law firm and advocacy group that was founded in 1971, 2 years before Roe established the constitutional right to an abortion before fetal viability. AUL's dual-front approach of writing and defending legislation has proved an effective one that could become even more impactful as pro-life state legislatures move to enact protections for preborn babies and their mothers now that the legality of abortion has returned to the states. You have the opportunity to overturn pro-abortion laws and advance pro-life legislation that attacks the most vulnerable in our society, from the womb to the tomb. And together, we can shape the future of our nation through life-affirming legislation in every state. 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All right, Senator, so let's talk about something that's just exciting for me. My dad still is involved in law enforcement. I am so glad to see the Republican Party moving to put law enforcement where they deserve to be, which is in a great light instead of a dehumanizing, attacking, defund. And every time something happens, we immediately go after law enforcement. That has changed. And something else that's really significant, a bipartisan piece of legislation that your name is on, that is going to do something incredible for people that protect and serve.
23: Well, this week, the Senate Judiciary Committee unanimously passed my legislation. It's entitled The Officer John Barnes and Chief Michael Ansbrough Public Safety Officers Benefit Program Expansion Act of 2026. Now, it is named for two tremendous heroes. First of all, Officer John Barnes. Officer John Barnes was the police officer at Santa Fe High School, where you'll recall, Ben, the horrific school shooting that happened. Santa Fe is just outside of Houston, and it's the morning of that shooting. I was actually at home when that shooting happened, and so I jumped in a truck and headed down to the school. I was on campus about an hour after the shooting happened, and I will tell you the horror of what transpired there. As that deranged gunman shot and murdered multiple students. And Officer John Barnes was on duty. And when the shooter began his rampage, Officer Barnes rushed the shooter. He put himself between the shooter and the students. He saved multiple students' lives.
0: Yeah.
23: And the shooter had one of the weapons he was armed with was a shotgun. And he fired the shotgun, and it hit Officer Barnes in the arm and did permanent damage to his elbow, to his arm. He had massive blood loss, and he ended up actually flatlining twice and being resuscitated twice. And I've got to know Officer Barnes, and he's the man is a hero. He risked his life and almost gave his life to protect the students that he had been charged with protecting. And so this bill honors him, and it also honors Chief Michael Ansbrough, who was a hero on 9/11, and he was one of the first responders in 9/11 who rushed into the building, rescued people, risked his life. He survived 9/11 and the collapse of the towers, but in the course of that, he inhaled so much toxic material that ultimately Chief Ansbrough died from cancer from all of the poison he inhaled on 9/11. With both of them, they submitted applications to the Public Safety Officers Benefit Program. Now, the Public Safety Officers Benefit Program is created within the Department of Justice, and in particular, the Bureau of Justice Assistance. And it does several things. Number one, it provides death benefits to survivors of officers who died in the line of duty. And that's something I think we owe their families to say thank you for that. And then secondly, it provides assistance to people who are permanently disabled as a result of in-the-line-of-duty injury. And the problem is that the program has historically been very, very slow and very, very delayed. You look at the Santa Fe shooting. The Santa Fe shooting happened in 2018. Officer Barnes' application is still pending. It's 8 years later, and it hasn't been adjudicated. The same is true for the application for benefits for Chief Ansbrough's family, is that it's delayed and it's still pending long after he passed away. And so what this bill that I did along with Kirsten Gillibrand is a Democrat from New York. She's a friend. She and I have actually done quite a bit together. And so this was originally the Officer John Barnes bill because he's a Texan and someone I know. And we teamed up, and she brought in Michael Ansbrough to honor a 9/11 hero as well. And what this bill does is speed up the determination of benefits. And so it puts a shot clock of 270 days. It says the Department of Justice must make a determination within 270 days. You can't have it drag on for 8 years. And it also expedites the processing, and it also expands the coverage. So it extends partial eligibility to officers who are permanently but not totally disabled. So if you have a permanent disability, you qualify. It expands the number of officers, the number of officers' families who qualify, and it speeds it up. We got this through the Senate Judiciary Committee. The next step is to move it on the floor of the Senate. Then we'll move it through the House. And I'm confident President Trump will sign it into law.
0: I've got some really questions about this. I'm going to ask those. We're going to take a quick break. We're going to come back. It is Verdict with Senator Ted Cruz. Ben Ferguson with you. Don't forget, we do this podcast 3 days a week, Monday, Wednesday, Friday. So if you're listening on the radio, grab Verdict with Ted Cruz podcast wherever you get your podcasts. Much more coming up.
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0: back. It is Verdict with Senator Ted Cruz. Ben Ferguson with you as well. And it's so nice to have you with us, especially if you're listening on radio stations all over the country right now. 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You can also watch most episodes on YouTube and Facebook as well. So if you like to watch the episodes, you can do that. Before we get to Trey's Law, Senator, I want to ask you a couple questions. Just, I think when Americans see this type of bipartisan leadership, and you see that this is about benefits of those that have risked their lives or given the ultimate sacrifice of their life, and to see how many loopholes there are to jump through to clearly get the benefits the family needs. There, if you've ever sat with an officer, and I have, and it's a miserable moment, or let me rephrase that, a family of a fallen officer, in that miserable moment, even after all of the people go back home and life gets back to normal, that is when the real turmoil, they say, sets in, because you're waiting for so many things that you've been promised to come through. And then you compare that, Senator, to the waste, fraud, and abuse that we're finding, where there's just billions here, another billion here, another million here, another 20 million here, another 30 million here, these daycare centers, hospice centers. It would make you go insane if you are a family that's just waiting on the benefit because your loved one gave their life to protect and serve. How frustrating is that for you when you see that this is how we treat our heroes, and yet the villains, these con artists, they can get their hands on billions and billions of dollars?
1: Yeah, it's deeply frustrating. Listen, if an officer tragically loses his or her life in the line of duty, there's nothing we can do to bring them back. There's nothing we can do to bring that officer back to their loved ones. But we do owe honoring our commitments to them. We do owe being there for their family. The men and women in blue who put themselves on the line, like John Barnes, they literally stand in harm's way. They stand between someone who would harm or kill us, and ourselves or our loved ones. And unfortunately, bureaucracy is one of the few constants in the world, and dealing with the federal government is frequently maddening and infuriating. That being said, the PSOB process, this benefit process, is notoriously slow. It is notoriously backlogged. And so this is a common sense bill just to speed up the process to ensure that whether it's an officer who's lost his life, like Chief Ansbrough, or whether it's an officer who is permanently disabled, like John Barnes, that we make the determinations quickly and we provide them the benefits they've been promised.
0: Yeah, absolutely right. I want to move on to Trey's Law as well. And we've talked about this before on this show. But for people that are listening, many are listening on the radio around the country to this show, can you give us a recap of Trey's Law, how it became about, and now what's happening moving forward?
1: Well, Trey's Law is named for a Texan, named for Trey Carlock. Trey Carlock grew up in Dallas, and as a kid, he went to a Christian summer camp. And at the summer camp, tragically, an adult man groomed him and then for years sexually abused him. And ultimately, that sexual abuse resulted in a lawsuit. That lawsuit was settled. And one of the terms of the settlement was that Trey Carlock signed a non-disclosure agreement where he committed to not disclose to anyone the details of his years of sexual abuse. Well, the abuse continued taking a toll on Trey, and tragically, he took his own life. And he was silenced. He shared with his therapist how frustrated he was about being silenced and not being able to speak the truth of his experience of the abuse that he suffered. Trey's Law has risen up in the wake of that. And Trey's Law is very simple. What it does is it prohibits enforcement of non-disclosure agreements concerning victims of child sexual assault, so that legally you cannot enforce a gag order that if a child is sexually assaulted, and I will say sexual assault of kids is an epidemic in this country. It happens far too often. And litigation and non-disclosure agreements are commonplace features that the people who are assaulting kids will put in place to silence the victims. And nobody should have a right to do that. You know, Trey's Law was championed by Trey's sister, Elizabeth. And we had Elizabeth on this show. She talked about her brother. She talked about her effort. She went in Texas. The state legislature in Texas has already passed Trey's Law. The legislature in Alabama has passed Trey's Law. Missouri has passed Trey's Law. A number of different states have passed Trey's Law. And I introduced it in the U.S. Congress so that we could pass it nationally. And again, I joined with Kirsten Gillibrand. She and I did both of these bills together. And it is designed to ensure that any child victim has the right to speak out, and the court system will not be used as a tool of a second round of abuse. Because when you're silencing a child victim, that is once again abusive. And in Trey's case in particular, he described at great length to his therapist how he felt silenced and agonized that he wasn't able to speak about it. His sister Elizabeth told us on this podcast how much of what happened to her brother she didn't even find out about until after he was dead, after he'd taken his own life, because of the gag order. He didn't share it with his sister. He didn't share it with his family. And so Trey's Law, we passed it unanimously through the Senate Judiciary Committee. We'll get it on the floor. We'll get it through the House. And once again, the president's going to sign this.
0: You know, this is a story that I hope people go back. We did an entire episode on this, and it's a really important episode. You can go back and you can download it in the archives of Verdict with Ted Cruz, wherever you get your podcasts. But it was one of those that was so far outside the world of politics, and I hope you guys will go back, listen to it, and check it out, because it's one of those really important episodes. I still get notes and messages about that episode, because you'll have somebody that's an advocate that has shared it. You hear this story about Trey's Law. It also, for parents and grandparents, it's a really important episode for I say guidance as a parent, to make sure you're asking the right questions, having conversations with your kids. And as you mentioned a moment ago, Senator, it is an epidemic in this country of child sexual exploitation and abuse of children, and we need to do whatever we can to fight back. So go Amen. Back, grab Amen. That episode. And listen to it, and then share it, because you don't know who that could help save. You don't know who that could help tell their story or be bold and brave and come out and say this happened to them. So get that and share it wherever you can. We'll take a very quick break. We'll come back. It's A Verdict with Senator Ted Cruz. Ben Ferguson with you. Don't forget, download our podcast. We do Monday, Wednesday, Friday, wherever you get your podcasts. A lot more coming up right after this.
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7: Fox News, I'm Paul
6: Stevens. President Trump speaking by phone today with Israeli Prime Minister Benjamin Netanyahu about the situation in Iran.
7: It is believed that the U.S. and Israel are certainly making intense preparations, as one person put it, for renewed attacks against Iran. But Iran's foreign minister says that makes no sense.
6: Fox's Ashley Webster in Tel Aviv. Faith leaders and lawmakers, meantime, gathering today at Rededicate 250, a prayer session on the National Mall in D.C. President Trump taking part by reading a Bible verse.
8: If my people, which are called by my name, shall humble themselves and pray and seek my face and turn from their wicked ways, then will I hear from heaven and will forgive their sin and will heal their land.
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1: Or, which is the entire Senate passed a resolution that I authored along with Dick Durbin, Democrat from Illinois, concerning the president's China trip, and in particular urging the president to prioritize the release of political prisoners, the release of people who are wrongfully imprisoned in China. including Jimmy Lai, who's the great democracy activist in Hong Kong. I met Jimmy Lai when I traveled to Hong Kong. I met with him. His health is failing. He is being imprisoned because the Chinese Communist government views him as a threat to their communist oppression. And then also focusing on the Christian pastors, including Pastor Ezra Zinn, who have been targeted, who have been arrested. China has been cracking down on Christian pastors. And so Dick Durbin and I together introduced this resolution. We took it to the Senate floor, and this week it passed 100-0. So the entire Senate, with a bipartisan voice, urged the president prioritize the releasing of these political prisoners. It matters.
0: How much political, I think, pressure in a positive way does that create for the conversation that happened? Because when you meet with an adversary like China, and if you've ever been around these meetings, I was around a couple of them in the Bush second term. A lot of it is very much scripted. You have State Department that gets with their equivalent of the State Department. They decide what will and will not be talked about at the table in these meetings. But when you have 100-0 vote, you have Dick Durbin, you have you. And is that giving the ammo extra to the president,
1: yes,
0: saying, hey, you've got all of the United States Congress behind you. It gives you a reason, even if you need to, in essence, to break protocol on what's been agreed to in the meetings to say, hey, this just happened and we got to talk about it.
1: Yeah, no, that's exactly right. And this is something when I put this resolution on the floor, I'm working in coordination with the White House, with the administration. And the president had already indicated an openness to raising these political prisoners. And what this does is give him additional ammunition. It lets him say to Xi, look, the Senate, 100-0, we may have political disagreements in our country and other topics, but not on this. Every single senator, from the most conservative to the most liberal, they're all on the same page. And I'll use an example that's actually a very similar circumstance, which is Mark Swedan. So Mark Swedan is a Texan who was wrongfully imprisoned in China for over 10 years. He was thrown in prison. His health failed badly. And I led the fight in the Senate for years to free Mark Swedan, including sitting down with the Chinese ambassador in one-on-one, leaning in very hard, urging China to release him, that civilized countries don't keep political prisoners. Joe Biden was president during much of this time, and so I repeatedly pressured President Biden and the State Department to raise Mark Swedan. Mark Swedan's mom it lives in Texas. I talked to her multiple times, and I did the same thing. I introduced a resolution calling for the release of Mark Swedan, and it passed the Senate just like this one did, 100-0. That gives real force, and it ended up Joe Biden followed through and pressed it. The State Department followed through, and finally the pressure was enough that China released Mark Swedan. So he is no longer in a Chinese prison. He has been released. He came back. In fact, he came to my office. I had the opportunity to meet him and embrace him, and this is someone who for years I was speaking his name and demanding his release. And it's, you know, often when you're dealing with a government like the Chinese Communist government, it's a question of ratcheting up pressure. And any one step typically is not enough. But the more pressure you put on, the more leverage you put on, the more likely they are to comply. So, you know, here's what the resolution said. Expressing the sense of the Senate that the president should prioritize securing the release of Pastor Jin Mingri, Pastor Guo Guanfu, and his wife Peng Ju, Jimmy Lai, Dr. Gulshan Abbas, and Ekparasat, detained by the People's Republic of China during future engagements with Chinese President Xi Jinping. Whereas the government of the People's Republic of China has arrested Chinese, American, and British citizens for the peaceful expression of free speech or religion, or such acts by family members. Whereas such arrests have been widely condemned by the international community and human rights organizations, with repeated calls for the release of the detainees. Whereas on May 17th, 2025, Pastor Guo Guanfu of the Light of Zion Church in Xi'an City was detained and is being held on charges of, quote, using superstitious activities to undermine the implementation of law. In other words, being a Christian is what they're holding him for. And also, quote, fraud. Whereas Pastor Gao's wife, Pang Yu, who was subsequently detained on June 7th, 2025, remains held despite holding no official position in the church and has been denied access to critical prescription medication. Whereas on or about October 10th, 2025, authorities of the People's Republic of China detained Pastor Jin Mingri, founder of Zion Church, along with other church leaders on equally dubious charges of, quote, illegal uses of information networks. Whereas Pastor Jin continues to be detained without access to critical medications to treat diabetes or contact with family members in the People's Republic of China and the United States. Whereas on November 7th, 2025, the Senate unanimously passed Senate Resolution 463, calling for the immediate and unconditional release of all detained members of Zion Church, including Pastor Jin. And by the way, that was my resolution as well that I introduced and passed last year. And for the government of the People's Republic of China to end harassment and intimidations of the relatives of Zion Church members and their relatives. Whereas in 1995, Jimmy Lai founded the Apple Daily newspaper in Hong Kong and subsequently faced repeated harassment and arrest, including a 69-month sentence in 2022 on dubious fraud charges that were later overturned, and a subsequent 20-year sentence in February

0: wrongfully detained individuals on the agenda for engagements with President Xi Jinping, including the anticipated May 2026 summit, and urges the president to seek verifiable proof of life and access to independent legal counsel, family communication, and medical care for such detainees, and reaffirms the commitment of the United States to defend political and religious freedoms worldwide.
1: Incredible. It really is. And look, this is an administration, as you know, that has really been about getting back Americans all over the world. They've made it a priority.
0: With great success. President Trump is very effective at this.
1: And that's the reason why I think it's going to be very interesting to see what comes out of this. Quickly, what is your definition of success of overall this big meeting with China?
0: Look, it depends. There are a number of things that President Trump is trying to accomplish. One of the things he's trying to do is to get China to assist with Iran. And China is the main purchaser of Iranian oil. And so China could exert a lot of leverage over Iran. And the president is urging Xi to lean on Iran in particular to hand over their enriched uranium, to stop enriching, to stop funding terrorism, and to open the Strait of Hormuz. Secondly, I think the president is also working to open the Chinese market. So, for example, it's been reported now that China agreed to buy 200 Boeing planes. That's a big deal. The president is fighting for farmers and ranchers to get our crops and our livestock into China. And he's fighting for U.S. manufacturers. And so he's fighting for American jobs in China. He's fighting for American national security in China. And he's also fighting for China to do the right thing and release these wrongfully detained political prisoners.
1: Yeah, it's going to be a very interesting trip and interesting to see what actually comes of it all. We'll take a quick break. You've been listening to Verdict with Ted Cruz. Ben Ferguson with you. Don't forget, grab Verdict with Ted Cruz podcast 3 days a week. 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
14: 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All right, Senator, this is a very interesting story. It deals with the New York Times, not something you say every day, being sued by a foreign country and a lawsuit that I think many are going to be very excited when they hear exactly who's suing the New York Times and what it's all about.
15: Well, let's start with the proposition that the New York Times is a garbage newspaper, that they are not, in fact.
14: You need a second for that? I second that. Amen.
15: Look, they are not journalists. They are not objectively reporting on facts. They are not trying to tell the truth. They are dishonest. They are propagandists. They are hard left. They are frequently pushing anti-American propaganda, left-wing propaganda. And in particular, the New York Times hates the state of Israel. So they are routinely, any way they can slander Israel, they're eager to do so. And that has been the case for many decades. That being said, that they reached a new low with a column by Nicholas Kristof that was truly repulsive. And let me read to you how National Review reported on this issue. The Israeli government is suing the New York Times over columnist Nicholas Kristof's thinly sourced report accusing Israeli soldiers and prison guards of using rape and other forms of sexual violence against Palestinian prisoners as part of an organized state policy. Kristof's column, which goes so far as to accuse Israeli soldiers of using trained dogs to rape Palestinian prisoners, cites a number of obviously conflicted organizations and individuals whose accounts are not backed by documentation or supporting eyewitnesses' accounts. Now, understand this for a minute. Kristof wrote that the Israeli government uses dogs to rape Palestinian prisoners, men, that they... Let's just start with a fairly obvious proposition. Dogs don't rape people. Like, that's not something dogs do. That's not... Like even in the world of anti-Semitic Israel hate... Yeah. Making up stories that they've trained dogs to rape human beings, there is zero evidence of that. That is not something. And by the way, Kristof had no evidence of it. He just cites Well, here, I'll read a little more. Quote, following the publication by Nicholas Kristof of the New York Times of one of the most hideous and distorted lies ever published against the state of Israel in the modern press, which also received the backing of the newspaper, Prime Minister Benjamin Netanyahu and Foreign Minister Gideon Saar have instructed the initiation of a defamation lawsuit against the New York Times. So Israel is suing the New York Times for defamation. The column cites 14 individuals who claim to have been raped or otherwise sexually assaulted by Israeli settlers or members of the security forces, only a few of whom agreed to be named. Of the named sources, several have changed their accounts over time, and at least one has a history of promoting Hamas terror. The column also relies heavily on claims made by human rights watchdogs such as Euromed Human Rights Monitor, a group with close ties to Hamas and a history of gross and unsubstantiated claims against Israel. The Times is standing by Kristof, saying in a Wednesday evening statement that the column is based on, quote, on the record accounts and cites several analyses. This is, look, the slander and just the bias of the New York Times, that they don't report facts. And I'll tell you, Kristof's column came out right before a detailed report came out of the sexual abuse by Hamas on October 7th and afterwards of the hostages they took. And I guarantee you, Kristof and the New York Times, they knew this report was coming. And so this is exactly out of the Saul Alinsky playbook. This is exactly how leftists operate. What it is, what they are doing, they accuse others of doing. In this instance, Hamas used rape at a massive level. Now, mind you, no one's accused.
14: It was pre-planned and well-organized, to be clear. It was part of the attack, and so people understand this, the reporting that was coming out, which is why, of course, the New York Times would publish what they just published. The report was very clear that they had pre-planned and orchestrated to use rape and sexual assault during and after the attacks October 7th on the people that were going to be taken hostage. Like, this wasn't organic. It was purposely planned to take place. And that's part of the reporting. And so, like you mentioned a moment ago, we will accuse the other side of doing literally what we did. And what they did, the terrorists did, that went in there and took people, is they said, we're going to rape them, we're going to kill some of them, we're going to rape others, and we're going to keep raping them, and we're going to hold them hostage and keep sexually assaulting them. That was all part of their terrorist plan.
15: Yeah, and to give you a sense, you may say, well, look, Kristof, he's a columnist in the New York Times. Surely he's objective. Surely he's not biased. And that would, of course, be wrong, and stop calling me Shirley. let me give you an amazing fact about Nicholas Kristof. Okay, this is from a story in the Free Beacon. Headline, Times columnist Kristof's father fought on Nazi side in World War II.
14: Yep.
15: Hamas prison rape dog propagandist dad also defended Vichy war criminal, then committed suicide after decades of nightmares. Now, New York Times columnist Nicholas Kristof, whose article accusing Israel of using dogs and carrots to rape Palestinian prisoners, is being denounced by the Israeli foreign minister as a Hamas propaganda fabricated in a baseless blood libel. Had a father who served on the Nazi side during World War II. In Kristof's 2024 memoir, Chasing Hope, he writes, when I was growing up and other kids talked about their dads heroically battling the Nazis, I kept quiet. I didn't want to admit that my father had actually fought for a year on the same side of the Nazis. Kristof's father also wrote a letter to the editor of the Times in 1989 defending Paul Touvier, the intelligence chief of a pro-Nazi militia in Vichy, France, who was convicted of killing seven Jewish hostages. Now, look, I got to say, I guess the apple doesn't fall far from the tree, but it is still a little amazing to have someone who fought alongside the Nazis have his son now spreading Hamas propaganda attacking Israel. And I guess the question you would ask is there anyone responsible at the New York Times? Is there any editor? The fact that you have the state of Israel suing them for defamation. So one of the things Israel's going to get in this litigation is they're going to get the emails and discussions of, hey, is there any fact checking? Is there any basis for these extraordinary and ridiculous and absurd claims? And I think it is likely that you're going to see that the editors didn't care if there was any basis. This is the political story they wanted to tell because they knew that the damning report of Hamas's use of rape was coming out. And so they decided, let's put it all on Israel and blame Israel. It's disgraceful, but sadly, it is not very uncommon for the New York Times.
14: No, it's not. And by the way, go grab that free Breakin article. You can read all about it. It's Hamas propaganda. New York Times writer Christoph's sexual violence column caps a career of corrections, retractions, and apologies going back 25 years. It's a great read. Don't forget, we do this show Monday, Wednesday, Friday. Hit that subscribe or auto-download button. 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
20: Weighing more military action. I'm Carmen Roberts, Fox News. A drone that targeted the UAE's nuclear power plant today is ramping up tensions and raising the possibility of renewed military action against Iran. Fox's Alex Hogan at the airport, White House.
21: Axios is reporting that the president is expected to hold a Situation Room meeting with members of the top national security team on Tuesday over the war in Iran. It comes as just earlier he issued a warning to Iran, saying this quote on Truth Social, "For Iran, the clock is ticking and they better get moving fast or there won't be anything left of them at times of the essence."
20: President Trump also spoke with Israeli Prime Minister Netanyahu by phone today about their next steps. Investigators are combing through the wreckage in Idaho after two Navy jets collided during an air show at Mountain Home Air Force Base. All four crew members were able to eject safely moments before those two EA-18G Growler jets slammed to the ground. Police in Austin, Texas take two suspects into custody and are searching for a third after a series of at least 10 random shootings over the weekend.
22: Which mainly happened in South Austin, which took place late yesterday and all the way into today as well. We know that 10 of those shootings possibly connected. They were drive-by shootings, two of them involving fire stations. They have left four people injured, one of them which was in critical condition but is now stable.
20: Marco Bittenell with Fox 7, Austin. And Republican voters in Louisiana deny U.S. Senator Bill Cassidy a third term in office. He finished yesterday's GOP primary in third place, but is accepting defeat and staying strong.
23: President Trump posted on Truth Social Sunday calling Massey, quote, "the worst Republican congressman in history." On ABC's This Week, Congressman Massey said he wasn't concerned over GOP Senator Bill Cassidy's loss in Louisiana Saturday.
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24: 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Just click listen, then swipe right and hear the latest news updates on your time. 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
20: After prominent Republican senator and Trump critic Bill Cassidy of Louisiana lost his party's primary yesterday, another Republican faces voters on Tuesday in Kentucky as President Trump tries to oust him.
23: President Trump posted on Truth Social Sunday calling Massey, quote, the worst Republican congressman in history. On ABC's This Week, Congressman Massey said he wasn't concerned over GOP Senator Bill Cassidy's loss in Louisiana Saturday and alleged that well-financed opposition has gotten involved.
0: How did this race become the most expensive race in the history of Congress for a primary? It's because three billionaires from outside of Kentucky have funneled millions of dollars in here. They're trying to buy a seat.
23: President Trump endorsed Massey's opponent, Ed Gallrein. Massey has seen the president's anger by voting against the One Big Beautiful Bill and voting for the release of the Epstein files. Gernal Scott, Fox News.
20: Police in Southern California believe burglars are using hidden cameras to surveil victims.
1: Deputies from the San Dimas Sheriff Station were investigating a burglary last week when they discovered a camera with a battery pack connected to a portable hotspot hidden in some bushes. A week earlier, a landscaper found another suspicious device, a cell phone connected to a power bank wrapped in green camouflage tape with artificial plants attached to it. Law enforcement officials say that potential burglars might use these devices to watch when people leave their homes, identify valuables, and to determine the best time to commit their crime. Law enforcement says to best protect your home, you should inspect your property regularly and stay alert for suspicious activity. Keep trees and bushes trimmed to reduce hiding spots. Use and regularly monitor home security cameras and keep outdoor areas well lit at night.
20: Fox Business's Max Gordon in Los Angeles, and officials are warning residents to call police immediately if they discover a camera. I'm Carmen Roberts. This is Fox News.
2: There is no known cure for arthritis. The key word there? Known. Dr. Chen Chen has made a career out of making the unknown known. And now, he and his team are working on two treatments, one using antivirals, the other tissue engineering, that don't just appear to stop osteoarthritis, but reverse it. Because for some doctors, the unknown is just a breakthrough waiting to happen. Brown University Health. The future of medicine is here.
3: Arr! We be under attack. Man the long nine!
4: 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Flagship starboard bound!
3: What? 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By garbage. The beautiful ocean be full of it these days. 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
4: You've tuned into the best weekend talk show in America. Hey there, we are Armstrong and Getty. Man, we had a busy week of doing 20 hours of live radio. We talked about the war in Iran, of course, the Trump-Xi summit, of course, and a lot of other news of the day, and you're going to hear the best stuff we did. We do 20 hours every week. 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It's Armstrong and Getty On Demand. Look for Armstrong and Getty On Demand. Hope you enjoy the best weekend talk show in America.
5: You have the moderates and you have the lunatics. And I think the moderates are more respected. The lunatics want to fight till the end, you know. It'll be a very quick fight. But you have, just like our country, we have lunatics too. I call them lunatics. I call them stupid people too. But in Iran, they have the moderates and dying to make a deal. And then you have the lunatics. And I guess they're a little bit afraid of the lunatics, but... And why not? The level of ferocity for protests, you know, the people are watching it. They want to go out on the streets. They have no weapons. They have no guns.
4: Trump has such a unique speaking style.
6: Sometimes known as rambling.
4: But they are, yeah, they are lunatics, and they are very, very violent lunatics. Anyway, Trump, and this is all just in the last few minutes. Trump's taking questions in the Oval Office. He does this all the time. So he's got a bunch of women standing around behind him, and it's probably like, you know, National Women at Work Day or something like that. And they come into the office and he signs some declaration. Then he takes questions from reporters and they got to stand there with smiles on their faces while he takes all kinds of complicated questions and says crazy ass.
6: The best one was last week when he had all the little kids in for the presidential fitness thing. And he went on and on about in like a really graphic, hardcore way about the war with Iran.
4: Yeah.
6: And in front of the kids who are standing there wide eyed.
4: Anyway, more from Trump.
5: You know, I'm willing to, it's a terrible expression, take a bullet. It's a terrible expression, especially when it's used by me. But I am. I'm willing to take a bullet for the country. And I said, look, the stock market is going to go down, but we're going to have a threat of lunatics having, they're lunatics having a nuclear weapon. I deal with them. I say it to them. I say, you people are crazy. I deal with them. They talk differently. I say, you're crazy. You're crazy people. You're nuts. You're not having a nuclear weapon. They think they can talk me into it, and they don't do very well with it. But they know how I feel. They can't have a nuclear weapon. They would use it within an hour after getting it.
6: You know, I wish he'd mix in a little religious fanatic. Maybe he wants to stay away from that. But I'm glad to hear his resolve is his... apparently unflinching as it is.
4: Sure seems to be, on the whole, they can't have a nuclear weapon thing. Sure seems to be.
6: Good.
4: And he needs to be solid on that. But if you didn't follow it over the weekend, the brief version is, you know, we sent them our one-page memorandum that included, you don't get a nuke. We're going to grab the enriched uranium. The strait needs to be open. Their response was, we control the strait and we still get a nuke. And Trump said, that's ridiculous. I reject it wholeheartedly. So we'll see where it goes from here.
6: What do you think is happening behind the scenes?
4: I got to believe it's a constantly changing, evolving situation where the players involved don't even know who's got the power at any given moment.
6: Okay, behind the scenes there in Iran, I meant among us and our allies. Do you think we're getting all our ducks in a row for a new round of ass whoopings?
4: Yes.
6: Yeah. I mean, because anybody who sees a glimmer of hope in these negotiations has better vision than I do. I mean, it's just ridiculous. It's practically a parody of negotiation. I mean, you just laid out quite accurately, folks. I'm here to back Jack. You laid out quite accurately the exchange of proposals over the weekend. That sounds like a parody.
4: Yeah, it really does. Of something you would call a negotiation?
6: Yeah.
4: I'd like to buy your car for $1. I'm not selling my car for a dollar. Negotiations are ongoing.
6: Yeah. Or, you know, I'll offer you $1 and you have to throw in your wife. Well, the car costs $50 million and you have to cut off your hand. So let's get started.
4: Negotiations are ongoing.
6: Exactly. What?
4: Okay, different topic, same theme, though. I mean, the same backdrop, the war in Iran. We've talked about this some. It's gotten a lot of news coverage. People who somehow are getting info and then being able to trade stocks, particularly around oil, and making lots of money, having information the rest of us don't have. ABC News took a look at this last night.
7: Sources tell ABC News the Justice Department is investigating $2.6 billion of suspiciously timed oil trades tied to the Iran war. In at least four cases, oil traders bet prices would drop right before they actually did. Investigators now probing whether they'd received inside information.
4: So,
6: hint, they did.
4: That's Trump's Justice Department that's looking into this. They go on with the examples of people making trades right before Trump comes out and makes an announcement.
7: On March 23rd, just 15 minutes before President Trump announced he would postpone attacks on Iran's power grid, traders bet more than $500 million oil prices would fall. After the president's announcement, that's exactly what happened. Same story on April 7th. Hours before Trump announced the ceasefire, nearly $1 billion in bets that oil would drop. And it did. 20 minutes before Iran announced the Strait of Hormuz would reopen, traders bet $760 million that oil would fall. It happened. And on April 21st, 15 minutes before Trump extended the ceasefire, $430 million in bets came in and paid off.
4: So this is not like all the nuclear scientists have disappeared in the last 3 years. Here's Jim Jones, who's 62 years old and died. And no, this is not one of those. You take some random data points and build a narrative around that's just completely BS.
6: These people are actual psychics, or they're getting inside information, obviously. 15 minutes here, 20 minutes there. Are you that? Please stop it. It was consensus or research or trends or whatever. You'd have lots and lots of bets of that sort kind of ramping up as you get to within a couple of days, blah, blah, blah. Please, 15 minutes before the announcement, stop it.
4: Even if it was people who think Trump always tacos, I'm willing to bet money on he always tacos. He wouldn't wait until 15 minutes before he comes out to make his announcement.
6: Well, right. And a lot of those announcements are not even like promoted.
4: Yeah.
6: They're not scheduled per se.
4: Yeah, exactly. It's not at 9 o'clock today, Trump will announce whether or not we're going to proceed with the war. That's not the way they unfold.
6: Right. Yeah.
4: He just out of nowhere, when the deadline was 5 o'clock tonight, all of a sudden he will in the Oval Office like he is right now. He'd say, I'm going to extend it for another 2 days. And people bet on that 15 minutes before he said that. So, I mean, that is 100% somebody got the heads up. The only thing I don't get is if Trump's involved, why would he spread it around to, wouldn't he keep it tighter to people he knows? Family?
6: Maybe he is. I don't know. How many people do they think are involved?
4: I don't know.
6: Man, that's a lot of money.
4: Woo! Yes, it is. Well, there's something really, really uncool going on here.
6: Yeah, clearly. Well, I'm sure folks are yelling at their radio right now that that's become, well, here's a question. I'm going to present this as a question. Of the net worth of all of the rich people, define that how you want, within 25 miles of Washington, D.C., what percentage of that net worth is generated by insider information about the functioning of government?
4: Lots.
6: It's significant.
4: Yeah.
6: It's like oil is to Texas. I mean, it's a chunk. I don't know. Hey. 250 years is a good run. There's no reason to be ashamed. It's like Tom Brady retiring in his 40s. It's disappointing, but let's be realistic. We got 250 good years.
4: I got a question for you. Let's see if I can find it here. Somebody texted a, is this insider trading question the other day?
6: I wish I knew anything worth trading on. Boy, would I. I would insider trade like a sumbitch.
4: If I can find this.
8: They overheard something.
6: Are there any prediction markets on whether we will use a certain word? Because I will sell out. I mean, you kumquat, you name it. Probably the funniest word in the English language, kumquat. Okay.
8: So somebody texted me this the other day. Hey, if I overheard the VP of a big oil company telling a politician about a stock that may or may not make money, is it insider trading if I buy the stock or just lucky eavesdropping? What if you just, oh, they're not in the industry at all.
6: Oh, no.
8: They were just at a social thing and apparently have good ears.
6: I don't think there's any such thing as secondhand insider trading. Because you are not, you know, they did not intentionally share that information with you for the purpose of trading. You just heard it.
8: That's what I said, too. And I was hoping my advice was correct and they don't end up in prison. Sorry about that. I was wrong. You should have asked ChatGPT instead of me, a disc jockey.
6: If I'm outside an oil refinery and a guy runs out saying, it's a fire, it's going to burn the whole place down. And I trade on that. That's not insider trading. That's observation. Just keeping your ear to the ground.
8: Exactly.
6: Yeah. Trade away.
8: But if I trade tens of millions of dollars worth of oil stock 15 minutes before Trump announces he's extending a ceasefire or something like that, something's going on.
6: You know, I probably shouldn't admit to this. I'm going to end up in a cell next to Martha Stewart. Many years ago, a friend... As usual, every story told on the Armstrong and Getty Show is entirely fictional.
8: This is an entertainment program.
6: A friend who is in, why don't I say, the automotive business said, take a look at my company's stock. Now's a really good time to buy. We've broken through on the blankety blank. Except it was more vague than that, but you know, I'm reasonable.
8: Sounds
6: right?
8: Pretty insidery trading to me.
6: I took the message. He essentially said, look, my company stock is about to go way up.
8: And did you and did it?
6: I did some. I didn't go heavily into it because I didn't have very much money, but it went up a very little bit for a while. Then it went down again. And I think was below the level it'd been when I bought it.
9: Moving up.
8: It kind of takes the fun out of insider trading.
6: Suckiest insider trading ever. Thanks for nothing.
8: No, if with my insider trading I end up with less money, that's no good.
6: Maybe he was selling the stock short. It was a pump and dump scheme.
8: Yeah.
6: I was the chump.
8: He's going around talking out of the side of his mouth to everyone he could find. He's at the bagel place. So I work for Acme Industry, and I'm just letting you know.
6: I got a pickup truck. It's 400 miles per gallon. Bye.
9: Moving up.
6: Pump and dump, chump.
9: Moving down.
6: That's right. That's how it goes.
8: And you think, well, he told me out of the side of his mouth, so it must be pretty secret stuff.
0: Jack Armstrong and Joe Getty.
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3: Christopher Rufo, who we've quoted many times over the years. Have we ever had him on the air? I don't think we have.
4: Oh, maybe once back in the day, but not enough.
3: Anyway, the title of this story is Watching Porn on Death Row. And it's out of the California prison system. Under Gavin Newsom, state prisoners are turning taxpayer-funded tablets into personal sex machines. And what's fantastic about this is the guy who wants to be president of the United States. Gavin Newsom sought to transform the massive prison system into a Nordic-style rehabilitation program. Mm. Newsom has placed a moratorium on all executions, transferred condemned prisoners to facilities across the state, dismantled San Quentin's death row, and turned the notorious prison into a therapeutic center with art, classrooms, a cafe, and podcast studios.
4: Nice.
3: Because that's what rapists and murderers need, podcast studios.
4: Yeah.
3: Part of the transformation, the Newsom administration approved a $189 million contract that we all paid for as taxpayers in the state of California.
4: What's that number again?
3: $189 million.
4: Ooh.
3: To provide new digital tablets to all the prisoners.
4: Wait a minute.
3: They already had tablets, by the way. I would be against this even if they didn't have them at all. But the fact that they already had them and needed the newest, coolest one, are you freaking kidding me?
4: Well, and how'd it cost that? Give me the state credit card. I'll go down to the Apple store.
3: I don't give my kids the newest, coolest one. If that one you've got from several years ago still works, keep using it.
4: Yeah.
3: Until you grow up and buy your own. Anyway, the administration heralded the effort to replace the inmates' old tablets, which were from 2018.
4: Want
3: prisoners to have committed crimes against society to have to use an old tablet.
4: An old free tablet, yeah.
3: They gave, taxpayer funded, they gave to all prisoners in 23 as a step toward digital equity. These are all in quotes. These are actual terms used by Gavin Newsom. We want prisoners to achieve digital equity for the justice-impacted individuals who could...
4: Justice-impacted individuals. This is an Orwellian masterpiece.
3: It really is. I'm the justice-impacted individual if you, you know, stole my car, hit me on the head or whatever the hell.
4: Right.
3: I don't give a crap about their justice impact. They earned it. Anyway, digital equity for justice-impacted individuals who could, in theory... This is hilarious. Especially given the headline that they're using these things to look at porn. Of course they are. You're a dude locked in a cell all day long with Wi-Fi and a tablet. What do you think you're supposed... Well,
4: that's what I would do. That and Scrabble. Porn and Scrabble.
3: What they were supposed to be doing, or what Gavin Newsom thought they would be doing, is using the devices to contact their families, consume educational content, and learn new technology so that they could get a job when they got out. Of course, that's what they're going to do.
4: Much like what was the program we talked about the other day that was many, many, many times more expensive than could possibly be justified? It's because whoever was the nonprofit.
3: That's the diaper thing.
4: Yeah, the diaper thing. Exactly. Somebody got an enormous hunk of cash to go down and buy tablets you could have bought for a fraction.
3: I'm sure that's true.
4: Yeah, it's all graft.
3: I don't think we ought to be giving them tablets anyway. I don't care about their digital equity. Though the state has claimed to regulate explicit content, the inmates told us at the City Journal that users can easily evade detection. Of course they can. So the official word from the prison and from the state is they're not allowed to look at porn, and they aren't, because we got this. They interviewed all these different inmates to say, hey, we look at porn all day long. That's what we do on this thing. Inmates told us a different story. For some, the devices have become personal sex machines. In the words of one inmate, California's death row is populated with desperate, horny criminals who see the tablets as a way to satisfy their basest fantasies and desires, all thanks to the California taxpayer.
5: Thanks for taking my money.
3: They even interviewed this guy named Robert Maury, who you, if you've been in California your whole life, might remember as before our time here. In the 1980s, he was a serial rapist murderer, nicknamed the Tipster Killer. Because we don't actually don't actually execute anybody on death row. He's still alive, of course. They interviewed him, and he's a horrifying person. Killed a woman by strangling her with a clothesline, strangled and killed two other women, raped, blah, blah, blah, all this different sort of stuff. He's living in a state prison facility in Stockton, California, where he says he has viewed pornography on his taxpayer-funded digital tablet all day long. In an interview, he told us inmates can receive nude pictures, watch pornography through their devices. In his case, he claimed to receive topless photos from a 22-year-old psychology student who was hoping I would share my story with her for a class project. He said he flirted with her for a while.
4: Fair is fair.
3: See, a guy who strangled and murdered women for years gets thrown in prison, and you give him a tablet paid for, and the Wi-Fi is being paid for us by two, obviously.
4: Sure, yeah.
3: So he can look at porn all day long. What the hell kind of world do we live in?
4: Boy, there have been a handful of high-profile cases. We haven't gotten to them because we don't want to, you know, be all horror all the time. But a couple of high-profile cases lately where guys have been turned loose by the woke justice system of one blue state or another, then committed an even more horrendous act. Oh, the one with the famous quote, where is it? Oh, I don't want to put another black man in jail. This woman who was violently accosted by a guy, but was woke and thought, no, I shouldn't. And then he did something truly horrific to somebody else. Now she's thinking, I don't know, maybe I should have called the cops.
6: Jack Armstrong and Joe Getty.
1: This is the best weekend talk show in America.
7: And Roberts, President Trump's weighing whether to resume military action against Iran and spoke to Israeli Prime Minister Netanyahu by phone today.
8: Regional intelligence sources tell Fox News they assess the Iranians believe they can drag out this current stalemate for at least 2 weeks. But the prevailing assessment inside of Iran is that President Trump may resort to military action.
7: Fox's Trey Yingston, Tel Aviv. Police in Austin, Texas have two suspects in custody and are searching for a third in connection to 10 random shootings over the weekend.
9: Two of them involving fire stations. They have left four people injured. One of them was in critical condition but is now stable.
7: Marco Bittenell with Fox 7, Austin. And two Navy jets crashed at an air show in Idaho. The four crew members were able to eject safely. 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
3: You've tuned into the best weekend talk show in America. Hey there, we are Armstrong and Getty. Man, we had a busy week of doing 20 hours of live radio. We talked about the war in Iran, of course, the Trump-Xi summit, of course, and a lot of other news of the day, and you're going to hear the best stuff we did. We do 20 hours every week. 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It's Armstrong and Getty On Demand. Look for Armstrong and Getty On Demand. Hope you enjoy the best weekend talk show in America.
4: The rise of artificial intelligence is the next industrial revolution. AI was not a factor in our lives.
3: Wow, that is interesting. That's a commencement speaker, Central Florida University, college, whatever. Anyway, mentioning AI and people booing. And then when she says it wasn't part of our lives, good, yay.
5: Yeah.
3: Is that the consensus feeling of young people?
5: I think it's the feeling. It's the feeling, not necessarily the intellectual attitude. If I'm a young college grad, I got a white collar on and I'm looking for one of them college grad jobs. I'm thinking AI is going to screw me. Oh my God.
3: Wow. That's interesting. I just assumed like every new technological thing, internet, phone, TikTok, whatever, the young people love it, dig it. And she mentions AI and everybody boos.
5: Yeah. Yeah.
3: That's interesting.
5: Which reminds me, we have some really interesting stories from the world of education, mostly college, but not exclusively, including, brace yourselves, some good news coming up later. So stay with us.
3: That could have some serious political implications. I mean, if you have the older crowd hating on AI, I mean, I'd love if it just never happened. I don't think there's any stopping it.
5: Can I keep my chat bot?
3: But if young people hate it, too, you could get some sort of political movement for all kinds of regulation, probably. Not that I think that would do any good.
5: Yeah.
3: Anyway, different story. Wanted to hit this. How did this get started? Oh, AOC and others who have talked about how billionaires shouldn't exist and every billionaire cheated the world and all that sort of stuff has been real. And the billionaire tax in California, which is going to pass and end up being by far a net loss for any state that starts punishing rich people.
5: Almost immediately, yes.
3: Almost immediately. Anyway, I don't know if you know who Robert Reich is. He's 4'11". So if you've seen him on TV, he's the really short guy. And he was the Secretary of Labor under Bill Clinton, but he was an advisor for Barack Obama and Jimmy Carter. He's one of your lefty
5: Trotsky
3: intellectual economic people who's usually passed off on TV as mainstream, though a Democrat. He's a professor at the University of California at Berkeley. Anyway, he put out this post yesterday about that whole billionaire thing because AOC had said any billionaire, you know, got it through its ill-gotten goods. He said there are basically five ways to accumulate $1 billion. Here's a guy who's dedicated his life to understanding economics.
5: Yeah.
3: There are five ways to accumulate $1 billion. One, profiting from a monopoly. Two, insider trading. Three, political payoffs. Four, fraud. Five, inheritance. Those are the only five ways. Don't believe the self-made myth, he said.
5: That is bizarre and utterly unsquareable with the facts.
3: Do you think he believes that? He doesn't think that, first of all, I can give you the actual research shows most billionaires accumulated wealth by founding and building successful companies. A University of Chicago study found that 70% of the 2011 Forbes 400 billionaires started their own businesses. Do you think he believes that?
5: It's possible. It's practically a coin flip. Go ahead. Well, I'm sorry. Was there more to your sentence? Or, Marxists lie a lot, constantly. It's part of their strategy because they count on you thinking, well, he wouldn't lie about something that important, but he would. On the other hand, your dedicated, you know, radical theorists, they truly believe all sorts of stuff that's unsquareable with reality. So whether he believes it or not, I don't know. It's dangerous either way.
3: Well, as a bunch of people pointed out, well, what if you invented something that, you know, 100 million people wanted to buy and it cost, you know, a little bit?
5: Yeah.
3: That there's a billion. Why does that seem so crazy to
5: Global
3: you?
5: Global supply chains. There's, you know, several billion people in the developed world who are consumers and they really like your product. How about that? Robert, AOC.
3: The first person who comes up with an electric car that actually, you know, is viable shouldn't end up a billionaire?
5: How about Taylor Swift?
3: There's a good example. Although I heard the pushback the other day. I think it was, might have been Robert Reich, that people always go to Taylor Swift or...
5: All right, I'll stop.
3: Or Jay-Z.
5: Yes.
3: To make their point. Those are exceptions. The rule is these other five things.
5: No, it's not, you lying commie.
3: I thought that was extraordinary. He was supposed to be like a mainstream Democrat, advisor to mainstream Democrat presidents.
5: Right.
3: And he doesn't believe you can become a billionaire without stealing it.
5: Boy, I tell you what, in politics, it is a one-inch putt trying to convince people who are envious to believe in the politics of envy. It's the easiest thing in the world. Wow, that's just so unhealthy and so un-American, really. For most of our history, we admired those who came up with great ideas and became wealthy.
3: Yeah, I thought that was mind-blowing.
5: Well, oddly enough, this next topic includes a billionaire. He might be America's wackiest man. Do you remember when we were talking about Eric Swalwell and his sexcapades and the fact that he was living with a billionaire donor who's like his biggest fan? Stephen Klubeck was his name. And when the Swalwell thing all went sideways, and it turns out he'd been deceiving everybody, including this Klubeck, we played you some audio from him.
6: No, I was blown away.
7: You don't bust the trust. Get the f*** out of here. You don't exist in my life.
3: So he
5: doesn't exist in my life. You don't bust the trust, Michael.
7: You don't bust the trust.
3: So he kicked Eric Swalwell out of his home. I don't quite get the whole, I'm super rich and I want this guy to be a successful politician, so I let him live in my house. I don't get that.
5: Very Hunter Biden-y relationship there. Yeah.
3: Anyway, it turned out he was being lied to, he kicked Swalwell out.
6: No! I was blown away.
5: Well, he was blown away. Plus, that Swalwell had busted the trust, which you don't do.
3: No.
5: Anyway, so this guy, you have to remember, leading up to that, he was desperately trying to defend his penthouse pet fiance, who was a serial bilker of old rich guys. He was trying to defend her from the charges, convinced that she was really in love with him and they were going to get married. That's really, really wacky. Well, he was arrested yesterday, this Stephen Klubeck. Evidently busted the trust with the law for a felony charge of attempting to prevent or dissuade a victim.

0: Oh, their save the date card, which is done in like semi Disney cartoon style, is just unbelievable. Wow, she looks like a Disney princess.
1: No, yeah. I was blown away.
0: Yeah, who wouldn't be? Wow, wow.
2: I think it's interesting, as I mentioned last week, all these politicians that find some crazy, super rich person and woo them with their, you know, politician phony charm, I guess. And it's happened multiple times with lots of different people.
0: Oh, yeah, they're grifters. I can't remember. How do he make his money? Is that some website or pot? Maybe. I don't know. How did a guy that dopey become a billionaire? Wow. Robert Reich explained that one.
2: So kind of a breaking story we ought to mention, just because we talked about it a lot at the time. You remember that scumbag murderer, Alex Murdaugh?
0: Oh,
2: and,
0: yeah.
2: And that whole family and how he had run that part of South Carolina for years, him and his family.
0: Yeah, he's like the third generation most powerful lawyer, yeah.
2: Him and his kids could get away with, well, murder.
0: Yeah.
2: In some cases, it would seem. He went to prison finally. Who did he kill? He killed his wife
0: and his son.
2: Right.
0: Shotgun slaying.
2: And then tried to...
0: Because he was a drug addict.
2: Make it look like it was somebody else.
0: Yeah, he was pilled up. He was stealing from his firm, stealing from his clients.
2: Horrible human being. Anyways, South Carolina's top court overturned the murder convictions against Alex Murdaugh.
0: Oh, my.
2: Who had been found guilty of killing his wife and son. This decision upends one of America's highest profile homicide cases. Yeah, there were all kinds of Netflix specials and stuff like this around this one. Because it's the sort of stuff of movies, because he was so dominant in that county that he lived in that he owned judges and cops and jurors and all kinds of stuff. And I wonder if that has come to be again. Did he somehow get to...
0: No, I doubt it. I've got to read up on it. There were a few irregularities during the trial, including the county clerk was accused of leaking. There it is. Yeah, I got to dig into this. Boy, my daughter is probably all a Twitter over this, as she is, like many young women, a true crimes podcast maniac.
2: But there wasn't anybody that thought he wasn't guilty, was there?
0: There it is. In a unanimous opinion, the state Supreme Court said that shocking jury interference by a court clerk who oversaw jurors during the 2023 trial meant that Mr. Murdaugh's conviction must be overturned. Crooked clerk of the court.
2: But nobody thinks he didn't do it, do they?
0: No, not really. No. He's guilty as hell.
2: So this scumbag who murdered his wife and shotgunned his son to death?
0: Yeah.
2: And all kinds of other bad stuff. And the kids had gotten away with all kinds of bad stuff, too, over the years.
0: It's certainly a reckless homicide, yeah.
2: Is he going to walk out?
0: No, absolutely not. No.
2: So what's going
0: to
2: happen?
0: He will remain in prison because he had also pleaded guilty to various charges related to stealing millions of dollars from his former clients and his law firm. Well, he has admitted to the embezzlement. He's long maintained during trial, blah, blah, blah, that he did not kill his wife, Maggie, and his young son, Paul, age 20, 22. The ruling does not automatically mean he will face a new trial, though prosecutors are expected to pursue one. Yeah, he's guilty as hell. And so they'll just put the case together and assemble another jury and do it again. Oof. Okay. They've got to. He shotgunned two innocent people in his own family.
2: Well, I'm glad he's not walking out of there today.
0: Oh, no. No way. No way.
2: You probably get a little better prison you get to be in if you're not a murderer, right?
0: Oh,
2: stealing
0: gosh.
2: From your company is different than, got to be a different prison than being a murderer.
0: Well, I don't think so. Prison's prison, isn't it?
2: I don't know.
0: I don't think I have separate prisons for separate crimes.
2: I haven't been thrown in prison yet.
0: Right. Not yet. Boy, I'm ready to testify, though. State, local, federal authorities, whoever you are.
2: International courts.
0: Yeah. Oh, yeah, we'll send you to the ICC. Yeah, well, this guy, keeping in mind, he stole from, like, there were people who legitimately had horrible things happen.
2: Yeah.
0: And he represented them.
2: Right.
0: And they were very poor, and they got some money, and he stole it all. So, yeah, whatever miserable prison that they got in South Carolina, stick him in it.
2: No
0: Keep
2: kidding.
0: Him in it.
2: Stockade, throw tomatoes at his head.
0: Yes.
2: Okay, more on the way. Stay here.
3: Jack Armstrong and Joe Getty.
2: We've decided to call this the best weekend talk show in America. And if you like it, download Armstrong and Getty On Demand.
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23: Why did we get acupuncture like 25 years ago? Do you remember that? Yes.
24: I don't think I've ever had acupuncture.
23: I think I'm pretty sure both of us did.
24: That's certainly possible.
23: Maybe, I can't remember.
24: Was dementia.
23: It a dare? I think I was having back spasms or something, but I thought it was part of some station thing we did.
24: You had gone to Thailand for vacation by yourself.
23: Boy. The shots weren't working, and they convinced me that needles would. Anyway, I've had it done once. I don't have any memory if I thought it did me any good whatsoever. But I'm going to back up a little bit.
24: You know, now that you mentioned it, I think maybe I have had acupuncture.
23: Yeah. Huh. Yeah, I can't remember.
24: Have I ever been in the circus? I'm just wondering if there's other things I don't remember.
23: Well, yes, there are. But so everybody knows about the two systems in the human body that circulate fluid specifically. And that's your the lymphatic system, which was discovered in the 1600s before the circulatory system, weirdly enough. And 6 years later, they described the cardiovascular system, which pumps blood through the arteries, veins, and capillaries, etc. It all happened within 6 years of each other in 1622. Isn't that interesting? Anyway, so scientists now think they've come across a third. And here's a third system, and here's how it happened. It was just a few years ago, they were examining the skin of people with tattoos, and the researchers saw in biopsies that the ink particles had traveled deeper into the body than they expected, through the skin into an interstitial space between it, and from that space into the fascia, which is the connective material below that. And the discovery of a hidden pathway between two layers of tissue that weren't known to connect in this way was kind of a surprise. But they say it has far-reaching implications for our understanding of the human body and our health, because that interstitial space doesn't just exist between the skin and fascia, or fascia, researchers discovered. There are spaces like it throughout the body, forming pathways between organs and allowing fluid, cells, and molecules to move between them before re-entering the lymphatic and cardiovascular systems. They're calling this interconnected network the interstitium. I've got a longer story about it, but it gets a little technical. But here's where we get humbled in the West, friends. The idea of a third circulatory system will not come as any surprise to anyone who practices traditional Chinese medicine. One professor told the researcher, quote, "This knowledge is actually quite ancient. It's something that other systems of medicine have been offering for a long time, but they didn't have microscopes. Mention the interstitium to an acupuncturist and you'll probably get an eye roll like, yeah, no kidding." Acupuncture works, of course. The studies are clear. People seek it out for treatment of all sorts of ills, from chronic pain and migraines to anxiety and insomnia. The discovery of the interstitium may help us better understand how it works. Then they get into the traditional Chinese medicine and
24: insomnia and anxiety seems like a stretch, but that other stuff I certainly could believe.
23: Well, traditional Chinese medicine says that acupuncture is a way to balance the flow of energy known as qi through one of the body's 12 main meridians. Acupuncturists insert these thin needles into specific points along those meridians to enhance the flow of qi. You got to get your qi flowing. Those specific acupuncture points are within the same areas of connected tissue where fluid flows through the interstitium, researchers found. And when they injected dye into acupuncture points on the forearms of volunteers, it slowly migrated up the arm along a meridian. Quote, "This pathway doesn't go in the veins. It doesn't go superficially. Instead, it flows through the interstitium between the muscles." Quote, "When I saw that, I said, we're onto something. This truly has to do with acupuncture.
24: My chi's all jammed up down by my lumbar. Got to back up."
23: It's your diet.
24: Probably my diet.
23: Yeah.
24: The problem with this is, I mean, that all makes sense and I could believe. The problem is that anytime you get into the Eastern medicine thing, it comes with it's a package deal with a lot of people.
23: Oh, yeah.
24: It comes with a bunch of other really annoying crap that they're going to tell you about.
23: Right. It reminds me of chiropractic a little bit in that if you concede, okay, it does help back problems in a lot of cases. You've kind of walked in the door of it can cure acne and earaches and saggy eyelids and everything else.
24: And who's going to tell you it doesn't?
0: A lot of news is boring.
23: And tedious.
0: And depressing.
23: And makes you angry. You don't want to live your life like that.
0: Hey, I'm Jack Armstrong. He's Joe Getty.
23: We're Armstrong and Getty.
0: We try to bring you the truth.
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27: Waiting on the next move. I'm Paul Stevens, Fox News. The tenuous ceasefire between Iran and the U.S. could be in danger again.
28: President Trump posting on Truth Social a warning to Iran saying the clock is ticking and that they better act fast. It comes amid this delicate ceasefire between Washington and Tehran, and some analysts argue that there's questions and concerns over what Iran would want out of a deal. Axios today reporting that the president is expected to hold a Situation Room meeting with top national security team members on Tuesday. And following his high-stakes visit to China this past week, the White House today announcing the creation of a board of trade and a board of investment to allow government-to-government channels between the world's two largest economies.
27: And again, Fox's Alex Hogan in Washington. The president also spoke with Israeli Prime Minister Benjamin Netanyahu earlier today on the Iran situation. Kentucky holding its primary this week as the president continues to seek the ouster of a Republican House member, Thomas Massie.
29: President Trump posted on Truth Social Sunday calling Massie, quote, the worst Republican congressman in history. On ABC's This Week, Congressman Massie said he wasn't concerned over GOP Senator Bill Cassidy's loss in Louisiana Saturday and alleged that well-financed opposition has gotten involved.
30: How did this race become the most expensive race in the history of Congress for a primary? It's because three billionaires from outside of Kentucky have funneled millions of dollars in here. They're trying to buy a seat.
29: President Trump endorsed Massey's opponent, Ed Gallrein. Massey has seen the president's anger by voting against the One Big Beautiful Bill and voting for the release of the Epstein files. Grinnell Scott, Fox News.
27: Thousands meeting earlier today on the National Mall in Washington, D.C. for a day-long prayer rally. The event today billed, quote, as a rededication of our country as one nation under God. 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
27: In Idaho, tragedy averted at an air show. Rescue crews responding following the crash of two U.S. Navy jets during the Gunfighter Skies air show at the Mountain Home Air Force Base. Event organizers saying four crew members did eject safely. The U.S. Air Force Thunderbirds headlined the show. It was the first time the Gunfighter Skies show had been held in 8 years. Back in 2018, 8 years ago, a hang glider pilot died in an accident at that event. Ukraine carrying out one of its biggest drone attacks on Russia's capital, killing at least four.
2: Russian defenses shot down 81 drones heading towards Moscow. That's according to the city's mayor. Russia's defense ministry said by midday, more than 1,000 Ukrainian drones had been downed in the past 24 hours. President Zelensky confirmed the overnight attacks, and he wrote on X that, quote, our responses to Russia's prolongation of the war and its attacks on our cities and communities are entirely justified, adding that Ukraine was able to strike targets more than 300 miles from the border. Tonight, he also said, quote, this is a clear signal that one should not pick a fight with Ukraine. Of course, it comes after a heavy week of attacks by Russia, who launched more than 3,100 drones and 1,300 guided aerial bombs and 74 missiles against Ukraine.
27: And that's Fox's Stephanie Bennett. And those Russian attacks Stephanie talked about killed at least 52 people and injured more than 340. The World Health Organization declaring an Ebola outbreak in Congo and Uganda now a public health emergency of international concern. More than 300 suspected cases and 88 deaths have been reported. The virus has no approved treatments or vaccines. The WHO's emergency declaration aims to prompt more international action, although the response to past declarations of this type has been at best mixed, health officials say. I'm Paul Stevens. This is Fox News.
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35: 844-500-4242. We've been telling you for the last week or so that on Thursday, 2 days from now, we will be doing the show, a remote broadcast from Manzi Appraisers in Woburn, Massachusetts. It's right off of 128. And around 3 o'clock, about 48 hours from now, we're going to be auctioning off Karen Reed's SUV. This is the SUV that she had when her boyfriend John O'Keefe was killed, not by her car, but the state police grabbed the car. They had it for years. And when she was finally acquitted the second time, she got it back. And Bill Broussard from JB Auto Care took it, and he repaired it. And it was, there were mice living in it. The state police weren't taking good care of it. I know that's a shocker, but there it is. So the car has been fixed now, and it's going to be auctioned off. All the money is going to go to the Karen Reed Legal Defense Fund. And if you want to get involved in it, you can go to J.J. Manning Auctioneers and read up on how to do it. It's you can register in before the auction, And you got to bring a check, a certified bank check for $20,000 to become a recognized bidder. So joining us now, we just wanted to talk to them about it and get some more publicity for the auction. And again, you're invited. Even if you're not going to bid, you can come down to the auction, see the show, and bring something down, an heirloom for Dave Manzi to appraise. He'll be glad to do that for you. You can buy a copy of the book, Mass Corruption. And we have free taillight, red taillight to give away with the purchase of each book. Alan Jackson, though, thank you so much for joining us on the show today. We appreciate it.
0: How are you, Howie? Long time no talk to. You've been well.
35: It's good. I did you win that case last week that you were talking about?
0: Well, you know, look, you win some, you lose some, right?
35: Okay, I understand.
0: I don't create the facts. I just do the best I can.
35: I'm sorry.
0: No, it did not go our direction, but we'll see. We're not done yet.
35: I should have.
0: I never stopped the fight.
35: I know. I should have done a pre-interview before I asked you that question. But anyway, let's.
0: Yeah. What the hell, Howie? Come on. I expect more from you.
35: I just assumed you won every
0: right
35: case. That's all. But anyway,
0: right
35: let's talk about the auction and what the money's going to go for. I mean, she's got all these lawsuits going on, and some of them seem rather frivolous, don't they? That are against her, where she's the defendant.
0: Yeah, obviously, as you know, the O'Keefes have filed a suit against her for wrongful death, and obviously she's been defending that very vigorously. She'll continue defending that very vigorously, and I think it will be proven in court to be frivolous and baseless, and it's not going to go anywhere. But still, it takes a lot of resources. It takes a lot of man hours and woman hours and blood, sweat, and tears to defend against something like that. And then, of course, Karen, not being one to sort of sit back and on her heels, has taken the fight directly to them, and she's sued what is proverbially been known as the house defendants, as well as for civil rights violations, et cetera, and also Canton PD and MSP are on their way to being sued as well. That's not long in the making.
35: That's where we're going to start reading the texts between Michael Proctor and Sergeant Good of the Canton PD. Correct.
0: You're probably going to want to get your hands on this, on the complaint. Yeah.
35: how soon? We can't wait, Alan Jackson, for that. All of us here, you know.
0: It's not going to be months and months from now. It's going to be sooner than later. We'll count it probably in days or weeks before you see something. But we have an open road. We have an open pathway to get the lawsuit filed, and we're in the final stages of getting it ticked and tied and highly polished. So it will be on its way. We want to make sure that it's as close to perfect as possible. And the folks that are working on it, the folks at She and Finney, they're just masters. At making sure that they get everything right. So I'm looking forward to getting that on file as well.
35: Yeah, so how many, just to, you know, whet my appetite, how many texts do you think might be in that complaint?
0: How many? You're
35: yeah.
0: just asking for a volume number?
35: Yeah.
0: How high can you count? I don't know that we're going to refer to every single text in the complaint, but the information that we have is that's forthcoming, and that will be in discovery, and that we continue getting, it's voluminous. It is voluminous. We're not talking about a dozen texts or a couple dozen.
35: 44,000 pages. That's what they've been saying at the hearings. 44,000 pages of transcripts.
0: Well, you know, we'll see how much of that makes its way into the lawsuit, but we're looking forward to making sure that the full-throated truth it comes out and is exposed during the course of this litigation. I'll put it that way.
35: Now, why is it taking so long to, you know, the judge was very very critical, especially of the O'Keefe's lawyers last week. He said, you know, when he was making these remarks about you accusing you guys of clickbait lawyering and all this. Why has there only been one deposition in all these months?
0: Well, look, if you're going to prosecute a case, it's sort of on your own, it's of your own making. And civil cases are very different, I will say, Howie, than criminal cases. They do take longer. So just in general, painting with the broadest brushstrokes, it's not like a criminal case that has the same kind of time clock clicking. So it's not unusual for it to take some time. But I will say, and I think the judge is right, there needs to be some cooperation and better communication coming from the other side. Based on the scheduling of these depositions, they're going to be coming. The depositions are going to have to be taken, but the entity that's prosecuting the case has the responsibility of moving the case forward. You're prosecuting a case. That's up to you. You're the one that brought the lawsuit. So, counsel on the other side is going to have to put his foot on the gas and start making sure that the things that need to get done are getting done in a timely fashion. So why it's taking so long, that's a question that I think a lot of civil lawyers on both sides often ask. These things are they move like molasses. They're just not fast moving trains. So this one particularly is going excruciatingly slowly. But you know, like, I'd rather have it done right than have it done quick. So everybody on Karen's team is very focused on making sure that everything that we do in that case, as well as the cases that Karen has brought and will be bringing, that it's done exactly the way that we want it to be done.
35: How is Karen doing personally?
0: She's doing great. She's doing great. She has just an incredible attitude about basically everything. I mean, obviously, once she was acquitted and completely exonerated of the false charges that were brought against her in the first place, she did not even hesitate to move forward in her quest to make sure that the truth is completely revealed. You know, we've seen a system on the heels of her fighting the juggernaut that is the Commonwealth. As soon as she was exonerated and had the ability, had the bandwidth to move forward, she's done exactly that. We've seen the system sort of start crumbling right under its own weight, with officer after officer after officer losing jobs, losing positions, getting demotions, getting terminated, text messages being revealed. Lots and lots and lots of folks are seeing the results of Karen Reed's very specific focus on making sure that truth at the end of the day is revealed, the truth about what happened, and a broader truth about the corruption that's been running rampant in the Massachusetts law enforcement community and to a certain degree the justice system for who knows how long, for time immemorial, it seems like. But you know, this is not none of this comes free, Howie, as you know, and we're deeply appreciative of Bill and what he's done, Bill Broussard, and what he's done with regard to this vehicle. You know, it's that car, that truck, that SUV is far, far bigger than the nuts and bolts and rivets that hold it together. It's an iconic symbol of breaking down a corrupt system. That is what that truck represents. That's what that SUV represents. It's a nuts and bolts symbol of a fight not to just take something that's given to you, but to fight back and to ensure that the truth is told. And like I said, it doesn't come free. It takes a lot of folks to do this for and with Karen. And it comes at a very high cost. It's very precious. Our time and all the lawyers' times and the filings and going to and fro, in court, out of court, depositions, et cetera. You know, that comes at a heavy weight, resource-wise. So we're very appreciative that people are still very supportive of Karen, and we hope that continues.
35: And would like to see people get out there and bid and go to J.J. Manning Auctioneers to read up on how you can get involved in the bidding. But just come on out and just and see what happens. It should be an interesting day. Is there any progress being made on any of the media projects like the movies?
0: Progress is being made, but nothing that I can point you to specifically. There are talks sort of behind the scenes. Lots of folks are very, very interested in Karen's story. I will attest to that. There has been no dearth of interest in the telling of Karen's story from different media standpoints, whether it be a book, a feature film, podcast, TV series, documentaries, things of that nature. There's been an enormous amount of interest in the telling of Karen's story because it is unique. It's the story of one person standing up against an entire system. It's very much a David and Goliath story, and it resonates, I think, with a lot of folks, not just in Massachusetts, but around the country.
35: Around the world, I think.
0: Around the world, I think that's safe to say, too. I mean, we do get a lot of emails and missives from folks outside the United States that followed this case very, very, very closely. And even, you know, look, I'm 3,000 miles away from you. I'm on the other side of the country in California, and it's not nary a day goes by that somebody doesn't come up to me and say something in support of Karen. It's not that I'm the person they want to talk to or they want to introduce themselves to, but they see me as a direct line of communication to be able to give their well wishes to Karen. And it's appreciated. Every single time I get something in a grocery store or driving by a gas station, someone waves or whatever, that just, it warms my heart that people are still very, very supportive of what Karen went through and what she's continuing to do.
35: Who are you guys backing for district attorney? As you know, Morrissey is not running for re-election. The primary is still 3.5 months away, but you guys backing anybody?
0: No, I don't think it'd be appropriate to jump on that in a public forum at this point. I do have some personal affinity toward Adam Deitch, but I certainly cannot speak for Karen or Karen's family. He's the person that I know the best, and I think he would do a remarkable job. I'm very, very, very happy that Michael Morrissey is not running. There needs to be a real house cleaning, and I think Adam Deitch, in my personal opinion, and this is just me, this is not a team-wide view, and I don't want to speak for anybody else, especially in the world of politics, but I think Adam would be a remarkable change agent for the community out there in Norfolk.
35: Yeah, and Morrissey has his guy running, but he's not making a lot of public appearances, you know, when he has to meet up with other candidates, as you might well imagine. Well, we appreciate you being with us. I got to ask you, though, you still live in L.A., right?
0: I do.
35: Who are you voting for mayor?
0: Oh, my God. Howie, you just talk about putting somebody on the spot. Have you won your last case? Who are you voting for mayor? What about Norfolk Diaz? Jesus Christ. Hey, can someone get Howie to call me 10 minutes before I come on his show for some kind of pre-interview? There's a young man out here named Spencer that I really, really like. Anybody except Mayor Bass, anybody except her. But I think this there's some interesting campaigning going on right now for mayor of LA City.
35: Yeah, we're watching the ads. They're fantastic for Pratt.
0: I was going to say, have you seen some of these ads? Oh. He really has done a remarkable job with his ad campaigns. Spencer hasn't, you know, look, one of his ads, he's standing in front of a trailer. He lost his home in the aftermath of the fires, the devastating fires out here, and Mayor Bass did exactly zero.
35: She went to Ghana.
0: Think about that. As a matter of fact, she wasn't even in town. Yeah. Wasn't even in the country. Right. Couldn't be bothered while the city burned. So.
35: Yeah. Well, Alan Jackson, we appreciate you. You don't want to tell us who you're voting for governor, do you? I kind of have an idea, but.
0: You can probably guess. You can probably guess.
35: I won't direct the judge to direct the witness to answer the question. I think we know. I think I know the answer. The jury can decide for itself. Listen, Alan Jackson, we really appreciate you being with us, and thanks for asking. Thanks for helping us promote this event. We hope to get a really good turnout. We hope to replenish the fund for you guys, at least to some degree. I know how expensive it is.
0: I got to tell you, my friend, nobody's done more for us in terms of getting the word out than you have and your team has. I'm really excited to hear that you're actually going to do the show from the auction. That's really, really exciting. And I will say again, that vehicle, whoever's lucky enough to get it, first of all, Bill did an amazing job. It's pristine, like
35: it
0: brand spanking new. And that car stands for so much more than the tires and the bolts and the rivets and the paint that's on it. That car stands for, it is an iconic symbol of not backing down. That car will always go down in history as in terms of symbolizing one of the most talked about and widely followed criminal trials on the East Coast in modern history. So someone's going to be very, very fortunate to get their hands on that car, and I hope it's kept in the same shape that it is right now for many, many, many years to come, because it's a real symbol of power and fight and never say quit.
35: Thank you, Alan Jackson, for being with us. And the next time I talk to you, we'll do a pre-interview beforehand. So
0: this is actually a little bit more exciting. I never know what the hell's going to come. It's all good.
35: Thank you, Alan Jackson. Give our best to Karen and everybody else when you see him. And we'll do our best on Thursday with Justin Manning and Bill Broussard. Thank you very much, Alan Jackson.
0: Thanks,
35: appreciate it. That's Alan Jackson, former candidate for DA himself, and now just a concerned citizen in Los Angeles. I'm Howie Carr.
1: Howie Carr will return.
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1: 844-500-4242. People ask me, how can you have more red tail light to give away at this event? You gave away tons of it. It grows in the soil in Canton. It just pops up, and now it's spring. It's just coming up. We're going to have plenty of red tail light to give away when you buy a copy of Mass Corruption. I hope you will be there on Thursday from 2 to 5. We'll be broadcasting live the auction. I don't think the auction will be broadcast live because it's kind of weird. But not weird, but just kind of hard to figure it out. 844-500-4242. We'll be right back with the poll question. And we have a great Cheap Bastard deal. More to Dell ahead. If you like More to Dell ahead, stand by. I'm Howie Carr.
2: 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Megan Maroney. 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
6: 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How could she have just gone down there and accidentally died? How could there have been no marks on her?
7: All theories are out there. You know, everything from murder to UFOs to Bigfoot.
5: This season on Blood Trails, we're following the trail of seven cases that start in the field and end in the shadows, where missing persons reports, half-buried evidence, and whispered suspicions blur the line between hunting story and homicide.
8: I just instantly started freaking out, yelling to the world, what's going on? 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I mean, I'm out in the middle of nowhere. 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
5: 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Blood Trails.
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18: Right. 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
18: Yeah. 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
1: 844-500-4242. You know, we keep coming back to COVID, but how can you really escape it? I mean, it's going to be around. I mean, these little kids. I mean, they're going to, you know, 60 years from now, they're going to be saying, you know, well, I could have turned out better, but, you know, I was wearing a mask when I was 3 years old, and none of us were ever the same in my kindergarten class or my pre-K class. And it's, and you know what? It's probably true.
21: Thrice vaccinated.
1: Ugh, it's just bad. And, you know, we've got the whistleblower's named James Erdman III. And it's interesting too that this hearing was today, just as Trump lands in China. And I don't even, you know, he hadn't even talked about discussing, you know, the fact that it came out of China or anything like that. But it, you know, it's hard to believe that it was that much of a coincidence that within hours of him landing in China, they're having this hearing in D.C. about the COVID leaks. 844-500-4242. Nick, you're next with Howie Carr. Go ahead, Nick.
22: Hey, Howie, whether it's Benghazi, whether it's COVID, whether it's Fauci, whether it was Collins, the sidekick bump there, the NIH, there's always a big CYA. Obama, 2014, October, puts a ban on gain of function testing. I guess right. That's because he's what, a brilliant physician? Right. Highly trained.
1: Well, remember Nixon on the White House tapes after Watergate. We could raise $1 million, but that would be wrong. So I mean, Obama gave himself the "but that would be wrong" out, right?
22: Right. So if you go back to the Susan Rice CYA memo, right, that she pens just as they're walking out the door, it's always a big CYA. That's what that was all about.
1: Right.
22: The reason Fauci never went to prison, the reason, Loretta Lynch, the other bum there, Holder, and Hillary Clinton, you don't go to prison unless the big guy goes with you. Okay? That's why it's never going to happen. They're never going to arrest any of these people. And it was the biggest monstrosity of all time. They gave you a vaccine that was not a vaccine. It actually turned your body into like an urn.
1: I know. And you know what? Maybe it was good for a few people or most people, but it killed people too. And they can deny it up and down, and they can what was it? SAD, sudden adult death syndrome. all of a sudden, these guys, some of them triathletes, you know, really good athletes, mainly male, but some females as well, just keeling over at the age of 28 or 30. I mean, you know, it always happens, you know, when you have billions of people, but it never happened before at those levels until they started giving the vaccine. And you had no choice about the vaccine either. All these people, ooh, we have to shoot the Supreme Court justices because of abortion, to protect abortion rights, our bodies, ourselves. I don't want to get the vaccine. You're fired. You lose your pension. You know? I mean, what's the difference? 844-500-4242. Bobby, you're next with Howie Carr. Go ahead, Bobby.
2: Hey, Howie. So COVID comes on the scene, and all of a sudden, you don't hear anything about pneumonia or influenza.
1: Right.
2: I don't think COVID was real. I think it was pneumonia and influenza, and they just created this whole COVID thing just so they could try out their new vaccines.
1: Well, I mean, I think it was probably real, but it wasn't the Spanish influenza, you know, that we've read about in 1919. You know, I was born long after my uncle and his wife and his son died. But I mean, that was in Portland in like 1919 or 1920. And I mean, it happened. Millions of people died in that. And they were promoting it. They were just trying to do it. To say this could be another Spanish influenza or even worse, a Black Death, you know, from the Middle Ages, you know, where they wiped out like a third of the population of Europe. And then it just kept coming back. The bubonic plague. Those are pretty scary, scary names, aren't they? Bubonic plague, Black Death. And they were trying to make it into it. And now they're trying to make this hantavirus. It's not selling, you know? It's like trying to, you know, it's like trying to go out now and saying, if you're a He-Man, you want to drink Bud Light. It's just not going to work, right? And they just go out and say, hey, we've got some experts. Put on your white coats, guys. Put that stethoscope around your neck and come out and tell them that the hantavirus is going to kill them. Yeah. Yeah, that's the ticket. That'll work. 844-500-4242. So let's play one. This is Josh Hawley talking about the cover up, the whole effort to cover up everything that they did in with COVID. And cut 10.
3: You just said we don't have a democracy anymore. Can you elaborate on why you think that is?
6: This witness has testified under oath that the COVID origins report that the last administration issued was false. When it said that there's no evidence of a Wuhan lab-related activity in COVID, that was false. He just testified that when the last administration said that they were turning over all of the information that they could related to COVID, that's totally false. They gave us 5 pages. He said there are thousands and thousands and thousands of pages that were never turned over. I mean, it's unbelievable. We have basically a systematic effort to violate the laws of Congress, to lie to the American people, to mislead the American people, and it's still going on. The deep state actors, it is still going on.
1: Speaking of cover-ups, just the news... Judicial Watch just got all the records released from the FBI preceding the Mar-a-Lago raid in 2022. Do you know how many pages they got of the FBI saying there's no probable cause to go into Mar-a-Lago? 207 pages. But they went in anyway, right? They went in anyway because they issued shoot to kill orders. If the butler objects and say you need a jacket to come into the dining room, shoot him, you know, shoot to kill at Mar-a-Lago. And then they went through and rummaged through Melania's underwear drawer, even though 207 pages of saying no probable cause, no reason to do this. 844-500-4242. I'm Howie Carr.
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1: (844) 500-4242. We'll talk a little bit more about COVID. People want to talk about the vaccines, but we wanted to check in with Silver Dave from precious metals firm that bears his name. And it's in Ware, New Hampshire. And this is a good time to talk about the precious metals because the inflation, as you know, with the war, came in hot, as they say today, 3.8% for the month of April. And usually when inflation is heating up, and it obviously is because of the war and the price of gasoline and diesel, more diesel than gasoline, which ups the price of everything that's delivered, which is basically all the products that we use and consume. So it's usually when the price, when inflation heats up a little bit, it's a good time to buy precious metals. And precious metals have been kind of in a plateau lately. Just wanted to check in with Silver Dave and what do these inflation reports, at least temporarily, mean going forward, Silver Dave?
2: Well, you hit the nail on the head, Howie. We can anticipate that the prices of precious metals are likely to go up when inflation is rising. And we can see this past week, we've seen the silver prices go from around $75 to almost $88 today, just in the past week and a half. So, a great way to protect your hard-earned wealth from dollar inflation is to own physical precious metals, gold or silver. And obviously, I'm Silver Dave, and I'm biased for silver. And, we have our shop is called Local Silver Mint in Ware, New Hampshire, or localsilvermint.com.
1: So basically, then, do precious metals price track in parallel to oil prices, either up or down?
2: I would not say parallel. They often

0: have some correlation, but this past month has been very unusual because we've been seeing the oil price go down when gold goes up, and then I've been seeing gold go down when oil goes up in many cases. So it's not always in alignment, but oil in the longer term will usually affect the prices of precious metals because oil is very important for the mining process. So if oil goes up, then it costs more to mine precious metals.
1: Yeah, you know, another thing that doesn't get as much ink as the price of oil is that a lot of fertilizer comes out of that area. And it's produced from, it's a byproduct of the refinement and oil, and they're scrambling now, and I guess Saudi Arabia is now setting up these convoys, just truck convoys to get the fertilizer to the Red Sea. So, but it's, you know, but again, it takes a while to make these adjustments in the world economy, and when there's uncertainty, that's when the price of precious metals has gone up historically, right?
0: Yes, exactly. And to just go to what you just mentioned with the fertilizer is that a lot of reports I'm seeing suggest that the fertilizer supply may not be affected from the current day's events until a year from now. And so we may not even see until 2027 is when we may see some of the effects of fertilizer shortages. We may see it on the shelf, and that all these things are connected. And it's one more reason why having physical precious metals is a very important way to diversify your holdings. It's silver and gold will never go to zero. They'll always have a value. You can always trade it for goods and services. So it's a great thing to have as part of your holdings. And at Local Silver Mint in Ware, New Hampshire, we have some of the best pricing and selection. And people really love to shop in tax-free New Hampshire and walk out with the silver or gold in their hands with privacy. Although some people want to buy online, and they can do that on our website, localsilvermint.com. But to what you just said is that the uncertainty really drives precious metals, and people know it's safe. And that's one of the reasons why it's so popular in these times.
1: So yeah, the price though, the price of precious metals was kind of flat and even going down a little bit before February 28th when the bombing started, right?
0: Yes, but we should add that about a year ago the silver price was $30, and it had been around $30 for many years, and then as we approached the end of 2025. The silver price cranked all the way up and until February when it hit $125. Then it had a very sharp pullback to $75. However, $75 was still, 250% of what it had been. And so then it was stagnant, as you mentioned, for the past couple months. Now we're seeing it rise again. And so we're seeing silver almost at 90. I won't be surprised if we see silver go to 150 or 175 and then pull back to around 125 thereafter. So I think there's a lot of action to be had. And, you know, silver is a lot better to buy at 80 than it is to buy at 90 or 100, in my opinion.
1: But the only problem, Silver Dave, is that if the price of silver goes up as far as to 150, then the price of a barrel of oil is probably going to be skyrocketing too. Correct?
0: It's possible. It is possible. And so we have to see what happens. But we're in very uncertain times. There's a lot of things that we're not used to. And it's difficult to say how it's all going to play out. And that's one of the reasons why I like physical assets, and that's why I'm so into silver. And in particular, a lot of people say, Dave, why silver and not gold? Well, gold is good too, but one of the reasons I'm so biased to silver is because to me, silver offers a higher percentage gain potential and better spendability. It's easier to trade it directly with your neighbor.
1: Also more affordable.
0: For a dozen eggs.
1: Also more affordable.
0: It's more affordable, yes. An ounce of silver You can just sell it to a guy at the poker game, an ounce of gold, $5,000. You're going to have to, you know, it's going to be a little harder to sell that. You probably have to sell it to a shop like us, because most people are not going to have, you know, $5,000 or $10,000 or $20,000.
1: Well, I got my I got my dimes, and you're still making dimes. I bought them from the VIPs are laughing. I bought them from you though, Silver Dave. You know, I'm
0: and
1: glad.
0: I think when you bought them, I think you bought them when silver was $20.
1: Yeah, so I'm doing okay with those dimes, and then I'll be able to buy my dozen eggs or whatever with a dime. When I hope I don't have to do that. I hope I don't have to do that. But you could. I don't know. Do you still have the dimes, or are you making your own dimes now? Just
0: We make a product called Silver Bits, and Silver Bits are 1/10 ounce of pure silver, and they're perfect for barters and trades. And we really love them for that. They're priced very reasonable for a divisible silver product. That is something that we make. It's available in our showroom in Ware, New Hampshire, or online on localsilvermint.com. And you're absolutely right. The point of that product, Silver Bits, is so that you have a tangible physical silver asset, but that's also small enough that you can trade it or sell it with ease.
1: Yeah, I don't give those to my grandkids. I give them the little, you know, the collector type coins that people put out. But I don't give them those little dimes, because they're going to lose those dimes, and they're going to be worth they're worth a lot of money even now. All right. So what's the number people can reach you at, and where can they go to find out more about the Local Silver Mint?
0: So they can go to our website, localsilvermint.com, or you can call us on the phone at area code 603-529-3999. And also you can pop into our showroom in Ware, New Hampshire. This Saturday, I'm going to be there all day as a meet and greet. I'll be doing photo ops with people who want to come and meet me. We're also going to be giving out a free silver gift to every person who comes in the showroom, Local Silver Mint in Ware, New Hampshire, this Saturday, as well as we'll be raffling off graded Silver Eagle coins. So this Saturday is a great day to come down. It'll be a lot of fun, and you'll have a chance to meet me. Or if you don't come on Saturday, you can come a different day. You can call us. 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
1: 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I'm Howie Carr.
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2: A warning to Iran. I'm Ted Lindner, Fox News. A drone that targeted a United Arab Emirates nuclear power plant today, ramping up tensions and raising the possibility of renewed military action against Iran. Fox's Alex Hogan with more from the White House and what President Trump has to say.
7: Axios is reporting that the president is expected to hold a Situation Room meeting with members of the top national security team on Tuesday over the war in Iran. It comes as just earlier he issued a warning to Iran, saying this quote on Truth Social, "For Iran, the clock is ticking and they better get moving fast or there won't be anything left of them at times of the essence."
2: President Trump also talked with Israeli Prime Minister Netanyahu by phone. Local Israeli media reporting the leaders discussed the possibility of renewing the war with Iran, as well as Trump's recent trip to China. Investigators combing through the wreckage in Idaho after two Navy jets collided during an air show at Mountain Home Air Force Base. Officials say all four crew members managed to eject safely. Moments before, the two EA-18G Growler jets slammed to the ground ahead of their performance at the Silver Wings of Idaho Air Show. Police in Austin, Texas, taking two suspects into custody, and they're searching for a third. This after a series of at least 10 random shootings over the weekend.
8: Which mainly happened in South Austin, which took place late yesterday and all the way into today as well. We know that 10 of those shootings possibly connected. They were drive-by shootings, two of them involving fire stations. They have left four people injured, one of them, which was in critical condition, but is now stable.
2: And that's Marco Bittenell with Fox 7 Austin. Police trying to determine a motive. And the striking Long Island Railroad workers and the MTA back at the negotiating table after unions went on strike at 12:01 Saturday morning. New York's Governor Kathy Hochul urging folks to get a deal done. The strike at the nation's largest commuter railway has stranded about 300,000 customers. 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
2: Well, after a prominent Republican senator and Trump critic Bill Cassidy of Louisiana lost his party's primary on Saturday, another Republican facing voters on Tuesday in Kentucky as President Trump tries to oust him. Fox's Grinnell Scott has more on GOP Congressman Thomas Massey's re-election bid.
21: President Trump posted on Truth Social Sunday calling Massey, quote, the worst Republican congressman in history. On ABC's This Week, Congressman Massey said he wasn't concerned over GOP Senator Bill Cassidy's loss in Louisiana Saturday and alleged that well-financed opposition has gotten involved.
22: How did this race become the most expensive race in the history of Congress for a primary? It's because three billionaires from outside of Kentucky have funneled millions of dollars in here. They're trying to buy a seat.
21: President Trump endorsed Massey's opponent, Ed Gallrein. Massey has seen the president's anger by voting against the One Big Beautiful Bill and voting for the release of the Epstein files. Grinnell Scott, Fox News.
2: Police in Southern California believe burglars are using hidden cameras to surveil their victims. Fox Business's Max Gordon with more from L.A.
15: Deputies from the San Dimas Sheriff Station were investigating a burglary last week when they discovered a camera with a battery pack connected to a portable hotspot hidden in some bushes. A week earlier, a landscaper found another suspicious device, a cell phone connected to a power bank wrapped in green camouflage tape with artificial plants attached to it. Law enforcement officials say that potential burglars might use these devices to watch when people leave their homes, identify valuables, and to determine the best time to commit their crime. Law enforcement says to best protect your home, you should inspect your property regularly and stay alert for suspicious activity. Keep trees and bushes trimmed to reduce hiding spots. Use and regularly monitor home security cameras and keep outdoor areas well lit at night.
2: Officials warning residents to call police immediately if they discover a camera. I'm Ted Lindner. This is Fox News.
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1: 844-500-4242. The VIPs are in here. Having a good time, everybody? You'll be having a good feed very shortly from Blondie's, the great barbecue place in Walpole. You know, the Bruins are out. The Celtics are out. The Red Sox are like the ceasefire on massive life support. So the only real sports story going on in Boston right now is Mike Vrabel and Diana Rossini. And some people say, oh, this is shocking. I don't like, I like the story myself. I'm a tabloid guy, and I just enjoy reading it and seeing them twist slowly in the wind. And we thought it was time to check in with the divorce lawyer of the Howie Carr Show. I'm not getting a divorce, but it is the divorce lawyer of the Howie Carr Show. Joe Roach, he works for Eden Rafferty in Worcester. And we just wanted to check in with him. We talked to him when this thing was beginning to break. And Joe, first of all, just let me get your thoughts on the unending stream of pictures.
29: I think that's the my thought about this whole thing is I can't believe we're still talking about this. I mean, I can't believe how bad they've handled it. That, like, at every turn, there's new pictures, there's new stories. It's been going on for longer than we expected. And in the face of this overwhelming denial that there's really anything to see here, every day it feels like there's more and more coming out.
1: And then the husband, the cuckolded husband, shall I say, he goes outside the house with her on Mother's Day and gives her a kiss in front of the paparazzi. Are they trying to keep this thing going or what?
29: Well, there's two schools of thought here, right? Either one, yes, they enjoy the attention that has been brought to them because of the story, or two, I don't know, I think he's in on it, right? I mean, he's part of this thing because this seems kind of intentional at this point.
1: So what is I came on the air today, I checked out the they live in New Jersey, the yes. Rossinis, Rossini and Goldschmidt. And it says, and I looked it up, it's a no-fault state, but it says under certain aggravated circumstances, you can have fault divorce. And so my question for you as a divorce lawyer in Massachusetts, is Massachusetts a straight no-fault, or is it the same thing as New Jersey?
29: Oh, yeah, we have fault ground divorces here in Massachusetts. I don't want to, like, besmirch my own profession here, but most divorce lawyers don't file fault-based divorces because you have to prove those, right? Like, you got to have evidence. And
1: well, that's what they made private eyes for.
29: Oh, you know, for sure. But it's a lot easier to just file a no-fault divorce state when your client just doesn't want to be married anymore. And the only thing you need to prove is...
1: Then it's like a real estate closing.
29: Very simple, yeah. It's just, do you want to be married to your spouse anymore? No. Case proven.
1: Irreconcilable differences.
29: Irreconcilable differences, which effectively just means I don't want to be married to you anymore.
1: But if you were really aggrieved spouse, sure, you could go in and say, sure, she did this, that, A, B, C, D.
29: Sure. So you can file cruel and abusive treatment, adultery, which I will say adultery is on the list, but I actually am not, I haven't done it in a long time, and I'm not totally sure that one is still active. I think you could look it up and it will say that it is, but I don't think people file for adultery any longer. But cruel and abusive treatment, I think alcoholism is one of the...
1: What they said in New Jersey, alcoholism or drug abuse.
29: Yeah, alcoholism and drug abuse is still out there. So, you know,
1: How about like a gambling vice or some kind of spending?
29: I don't know if gambling is a fault-based thing. They probably would just fall under a cruel and abusive or one of those other sort of catch-all provisions for a fault-based divorce. You plead it, I suffered XYZ, right? He gambled away the college tuition or the mortgage money. If you can prove it, the court will give you a divorce based on those grounds.
1: So once you get out, you know, in all these cases, that there's so many of them. There's like probably three or four in the last week. And the owner of the Milwaukee Bucks, a billionaire, he gets, you know, hooked. He gets divorced. The woman reads about it, decides to hook him. And now she's been indicted, but she tried to shake him down for $1.2 billion.
29: It's a big shakedown.
1: Yeah, what advice do you give your clients when they're separated as opposed hooking? Do you give advice about, you know, dating? Let's put dating, quote unquote dating.
29: I mean, the heart wants what the heart wants, Holly. I will say that it is hard to control people because they have certain desires that they are looking to have fulfilled, especially in a separation, because a lot of these people feel freed from the constriction of their marital relationship. So my advice is traditionally twofold. One, I'm not interested in being a dating service for you, right? So I'm not going to tell you can't date, right? Please don't spend a ton of money on your boyfriend or girlfriend, because that can become an issue, right? If you are buying jewelry for your new girlfriend, or you're taking her on trips, or you buy her a car, that will become a problem. Your ex-wife's lawyer will be talking about
1: you're
29: that.
1: Estranged.
29: Your estranged wife.
1: Yes, let's her use lawyer, the terminology.
29: Yes, your estranged spouse's lawyer will bring up the jewelry or the cruise or, you know, the trip to Vegas. So those things become problematic because, you know, you spend $1,000 on your new girlfriend, your estranged spouse is going to say, hey, $500 of that was mine, right? You're going to pay me back for that.
1: And what about the kids? The kid can't go to camp now.
29: Don't introduce the kids to your new girlfriend or boyfriend either, right? Like, if you're in the middle of a divorce and you've decided to start for some reason, you don't have enough heartbreak in your life, you've decided to jump into a new relationship, don't bring the kids around the new boyfriend. Don't have them at the new girlfriend's house for the weekend. Like, you keep your world separated at least until the divorce is finalized. That sounds obvious, I know, but you'd be shocked how often I deal with, I moved out on Saturday and on Tuesday I brought my kids to my new girlfriend's house. And you're like, what are you doing, man? Like, let's try to keep these worlds apart for a little while.
1: And then you're also producing your kids as potential witnesses. That's right?
29: Yeah.
1: I mean, on top of everything else, not to mention poisoning the relationship with the estranged spouse.
29: You're burning, you're salting the earth behind you on those ones.
1: So what's your advice to people listening? They're driving around, they're saying, I really, you know, I have my hands full with this marriage. It's not working out, but I don't want to be the next Vrabel Rossini.
29: I mean, you should call me, right? I mean, this is my thing. And I tell everybody this, and I tell the people who call me, I say, look, I'm a divorce lawyer. I'm not a divorce advocate. I don't run around telling you need to get divorced, right? That's not really my business. But if you call me because you have questions about what am I doing or where am I going with this, a lot of people call me, well, you know, I'm going to hold on until the kids are out of high school or until they're older. The reality is that if you're sitting there today, if you're driving in the car right now and you're thinking that your marriage might be over, there's a pretty good chance that it is, okay? And hanging on isn't going to help you, right? If anything, it's going to make it worse because you're going to put more money in your pension or pay down the equity on the house or you know, hit the lottery or do whatever. Or, you know, it'll become public that you've been in a long-term relationship with an NFL reporter. Something bad could happen in the interim that you're trying to hide.
1: Or you'll get lugged for driving under.
29: Yeah, exactly. You don't know what's happening.
1: And then she's got a fault on you, a fault divorce.
29: Yeah, then all of a sudden the kids that you were taking care of every, you know, every weekend and during the week, now you can't see them because you don't have your license and it's a danger and you're dealing with stuff that you shouldn't have to deal with because you thought like it would be better if I waited it out.
1: Here's a question here. I have a relative who pays alimony. A relative. He has a relative. married 20 years. It's death till they part. The ex-wife lives with her fiancé. They'll never get married. Is there a legal way to get out of paying alimony?
29: Well, in this situation, your uncle or whatever has this problem. So there's two things, right? One, the rules have sort of changed a little bit. So there is a modification element that if you've reached Social Security retirement age and you are presently paying alimony, even if when that order entered it was a lifetime alimony order, you can seek a modification and terminate it because you've reached Social Security retirement age. There are sort of arguments that the other side can make to extend that, but that is a pretty hard and fast rule.
1: Isn't there usually a definite limit on alimony? You know, alimony kicks in after child support, and then it runs for X number of years, and then it shouldn't be lifetime, should it?
29: Depends on when they got divorced. If they got divorced post 2012, I think you're going to have more limits on that. But if this was a guy who got divorced back in the late 90s, he might just have, you were married for 20 years, you're going to pay alimony every week, and that's all it says. Right? There's no termination date. There's no end date on those things. Lifetime alimony awards are not.
1: Till death do you part. It gives a new meaning to that, doesn't it?
29: Yeah. In the situation where this person is asking also, just because you're not married doesn't mean that you're not cohabitating with someone. And cohabitation
1: is a
29: modifiable event. So this is a person who should definitely...
1: Calling the private detective, right?
29: Yeah, I mean, if this is a person who's living with... If you've got an ex who you're paying alimony to who lives with a new romantic partner, which in and of itself is not required. But if you're cohabitating with someone, meaning you're, you know, the mortgage is being split, the utilities are being split, the food costs are being split, those are modifiable events. You should absolutely be looking into to terminating your alimony through the courts if that's a situation. In that situation, you probably have two bases. You may be old enough that you should terminate it, but it sounds like this person is cohabitating and you should be trying to terminate that alimony.
1: And what's the age of majority now in Massachusetts? 23?
29: Yeah, I think you and I have talked about this before.
1: Yeah, I like to be refreshed.
29: There's a sliding scale on this. You know, it's 18, 21, 23. To be safe, you think 23. You and I have talked before. Some people have called me after I've been on this show, and they're like, well, I've got one 18-year-old and a 24 and a 25-year-old. And I say, well, your child support obligation...
1: Two-thirds down.
29: Yeah, your child support obligation entered, you know, 15 years ago when you were making, you know, $1,000 a week, and now you're making $2,100 a week. Do not try to terminate your child support. Just finish paying until your youngest is gone. Because you're going to only pay for one, but you're going to pay twice as much money.
1: So people, you know, people think they're getting screwed, and even if they got divorced years and years ago, they might benefit from talking to you.
29: I think everybody could benefit from talking to me, Howie. That's why I come by.
1: I mean, benefit financially.
29: Yeah, I think it could be a good idea, especially in situations like you know, this question asker is asking about where there's like a long-term alimony payment that's being made or long-term child support obligations that are in place. Absolutely call me. We'll
1: What's
29: talk
1: your
29: about
1: number?
29: It. So my number is 508-795-1601.
1: Has gay marriage been good for you?
29: Me personally, it hasn't really affected me that much, but has more people getting... I think actually less people are getting married, but look, As a fisherman, the more fish in the pond, the more I'm going to catch, right? So the more people that are getting married, the more people are getting divorced. So I'm an equal opportunity divorce lawyer. I'm happy to break up same-sex couples or opposite-sex couples.
1: So you don't represent just men or women, and you also don't discriminate against different sexual preferences.
29: I will break up any family that you bring to me. I like having the audience here.
1: Yeah, I know. It's different, isn't it?
29: It is a little different, yeah. I like them.
1: And they couldn't do this in court. They couldn't act like this. The judge would tell them to shut up.
29: All of these people would have been asked to leave the room already, yeah.
1: All right. So you work for Eden Rafferty. You run the domestic...
29: I run the probate and family court division at Eden Rafferty, yes,
1: and
29: sir.
1: So, and again, Joe Roach, R-O-C-H-E.
29: That's the one.
1: Joe Roach. And what's your phone number again?
29: It is 508-795-1601.
1: Okay, give it again.
29: 508-795-1601.
1: All right. Alimony is like paying for a car you don't drive, says 781. There's other ways to describe it, too. And Dr. Johnson said a second marriage is the triumph of hope over experience, I believe. And he also said it's like getting married to a... I'll forget that. I don't want to go too far on what he said. Okay, Joe Roach, thank you. So, what would you tell Kevin Goldschmidt? Mr. Rossini, what would you tell him? 30 seconds.
29: Assuming that he's not part, this isn't a thing that he's into, I think he's got to call me. He's got to get out of this thing, right? Like, we got to try to salvage some
1: two
29: of this.
1: Kids.
29: Yeah, you know what? They're only going to get older. They're only going to have more questions. They're only going to be more involved. You pull the plug now. You pay a therapist. It's a lot cheaper in the long run, probably.
1: All right. There you go, Kevin Goldschmidt, and don't be kissing your estranged wife outside in public. Even if you were in love, most married couples aren't kissing in public.
29: Seriously, I've never been photographed kissing my wife.
1: No, and on Mother's Day, come on. All right, Joe Roach, thank you for being with us, and thanks for filling us in on the latest. And it's always a pleasure to have you in here.
29: Always a pleasure to be here, Howie.
1: All right, great. 844-500-4242. I'm Howie Carr.
0: Howie Carr will return.
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0: Joey Carr is back.
1: 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Jared, what's the poll question? What are the results thus far?
2: Today's poll question, which you can vote in at HowieCarshow.com, is did the Red Chinese deliberately release COVID from the Wuhan lab to defeat Trump in the U.S.? Yes, no, it was a lab accident. No, it came from a wet market, or not sure.
1: I'm going to say yes.
2: 84% of the audience says yes. 10% say no, it was a lab accident. 5% are not sure, and 1% believe it came from a wet market.
1: Yeah. You know, 6 years ago, this would have gotten, if we were still on YouTube, which we're not on YouTube anymore because we just got sick of the BS, but if we were on YouTube and had this as a poll question, we would be right off the air. Maybe right in the middle of the show. They would just tear us right off because you couldn't say stuff like this. But now experts say that it came out of the lab. The only question is, was it deliberate or was it inadvertent? 781 says the most atrocious scare tactic was wildly exaggerated death rates for children under 19. COVID didn't kill children unless they had pre-existing conditions, and even those deaths were less than 0.1% of that age group. Disgusting. You know, and again, you know, Marty McCary is out now as chairman of the FDA, and I said yesterday, I'm sad about that because he was the one who really, you know, did a lot of the initial research to prove that they were lying through their teeth. And all you had to do was go through the actual statistics, you know? 844-500-4242. We'll be right back. I'm Howie Carr.
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1: The VIPs are drifting back slowly after finishing off the turkey. And I guess the turkey, this delicious smoked turkey, reminded Bruce from the Mets, who's down here today. And actually, Bruce from the Mets comes here every year. And one year he brought down a guy, Dan. And Dan needed to get a shot for his job, and he got sick. He was heavy, but he got sick and died. He was okay till he got the shot, and then like so many other people, he died. But anyway, Bruce said, you know, one of my favorite parts was when Governor Parker decided to crack down on Thanksgiving. And he deputized. There was a, you know, Trump started the Space Force, a new branch of the military. Charlie Parker started a new police force, the Turkey Police, to prowl the freezers and Market Basket and Stop and Shop and Roach Brothers and make sure that people weren't buying too big of a turkey, meaning they were going to have a spreader Thanksgiving dinner.
27: Most people, we believe, based on all the data we saw, did what we would describe as the probably unhappy but public health appropriate thing over the Thanksgiving holiday. You know, automobile traffic was down, bus and train traffic was down, airline traffic was down. We even checked out, you know, what size turkeys people were buying, and it turned out that the big ones were still around on Thanksgiving Day, and all the smaller ones have been sold. I mean, people, for the most part, appear to have done the right things. And
2: happy turkey gobble gobble to you and your family and Harry Carr.
1: Did you notice the glee in his voice? People weren't going out. They weren't having fun. They weren't getting together. I was the boss. I imposed this Cold War legislation that was to deal with a Russian invasion from 1950. And I shut down the whole state. And I didn't open stuff up unless they gave money to lobbyists. And the nursing homes, they came through with big money, so I indemnified them so they didn't get sued. Man. 844-500-4242. John from New York.
3: Howie, I just wanted to start off by saying thanks for covering this situation, because the horror people went through was horrible.
1: Yeah. No, and you know, the thing is, this hearing today is not going to get any coverage on the except for Fox and Newsmax. That's all it's going to get. Everyone else is going to give it a total pass.
3: Yeah, but you know, I just want to let you know, since you were talking about it, I want to let people know. I spent 3 months at Burke Rehab in White Plains. They did a great job, and then I spent another month at another rehab. And then I came out of there, and then I had to go back to Burke and spend another 3 months. So I spent a month in rehab. And, you know, it was painful because I had lost so much weight. And I lost 70 pounds during the ordeal of the stroke. And, you know, I'm not claiming it was due to Charlie Parker, but the pain and suffering people went through. And I was an otherwise, you know, healthy 65-year-old male in the same
1: setting. Right.
3: And it was just, I can distinctly remember before I went in the hospital, I said to my wife, whatever happens, don't give me the shot. I specifically told her, do not let them give me a shot. I'm not signing any paperwork. I'm not authorizing any shots. Because if I want to go down, if I'm going to go down to this disease I have, I'll get down. But I really don't want to suffer. And I lost like 70 pounds, you know, from the whole ordeal. And then I gained my weight back. And I'm just now, a year later, back to where I was kind of 200 pounds. And I'm 6'5". But the horror you had to go through, the suffering, the pain, people don't really realize it when they say, oh, well, you just, you know, well, you just, it's unfortunate. But for people to unnecessarily suffer through this thing because some politician wanted to lock you down for a disease that didn't kill you, that, you know, again, 65-year-old male, I'm healthy. I didn't need to go down. I was basically locked down for a year. And, you know, you struggle to get through it. But I tell people about it now, and they're like, oh, yeah, yeah. It's like, it's almost like they don't want to talk about it, and I understand why, but I let people know. I said, you know, in my case, I had to go through it, but it was so unnecessary for the bulk of the population.
1: It was, and it was, you know, I read it today described as fear porn. That's what it was.
3: Yeah.
1: You know, remember they in Boston, they used to have that once a week, they would have the COVID wastewater. The Mass Water Resources Authority would say how many particles per million, and it would be the lead story on all the newscasts and all the newspapers. And you know, I think you can track down. That's when the viewership collapsed for local TV. I mean, how many days can you read this stuff? Everyone's dying. And you're looking around saying, I can't go out of the house, but no, nobody's dying, okay? Come on. Everybody's dying. Oh, the the wastewater, COVID, you know, from the MWRA. Oh, Charlie Parker's put on a coat, and he's, you know, and we're going to be able to go out till 11:30 this weekend on Saturday night because he's negotiated an extra half hour with the COVID. I mean, cut the crap.
4: There's a lot at stake here.
1: It was like living in Bizarro World, John. I'd like to forget it, but I don't want to. Here's the thing. I don't want to forgive anybody who was involved in it. I want Fauci behind bars. I don't give a bleep about his pardon. The pardon doesn't cover anything he did now. You know, bring him in and let him lie and then send him to the prison. How do you feel, John?
3: I'm with you. And I mean, the ordeal I had to go through for months in rehab, working out afterwards. And yeah. I had, legitimate illness, but for people to be locked in their house, I mean, I remember when the pandemic happened, I went down to Florida for 4 months and it was like my landlord who I rented my apartment from, he was like laughing at it. He was like, oh, we got to wear these masks around. But he goes, I don't believe it either. Yeah. Because I think it's a bunch of crap. And, you know, everybody was walking around in Florida like there was no pandemic. And, right. And it was just, you know, to see people suffer in the Northeast like they suffered for no reason. It's just, I don't know.
1: It's also another thing. This is when the overall economy in the Northeast started collapsing because everybody who could get out realized that this, if they could do this once, they could do it again. So you better vote with your feet and get out while you can.
3: Right.
1: And that's what's happened. And they don't seem to care. And they were, when they thought they could promote hantavirus or whatever it is into a new COVID, you could hear it in their voices last week when they were reporting on it, couldn't you? Didn't you know? I'm asking to be faced.
3: Yeah. It's almost like they're rooting for another pandemic. I mean, right. After you went through the last pandemic, I mean, we went through it and we believed it for a couple months, but I'm walking around Florida, walking around Fort Myers, and people are, they're openly, I mean, my landlord at the time was like 78, and he was openly mocking mm-hmm. them. He's like, oh. Yeah.
1: Until they put in the national rent moratorium, then he wasn't laughing so much. But you know, even down in Florida, they had the DeSantis opened the beaches, and I wish he wasn't term limited, by the way, because I would vote for him forever. Just for the fact that he kept the state open. But when they opened the beaches, I remember there was a columnist in the Miami Herald. She was a real dead ender, as Donald Rumsfeld used to say. She couldn't give up the ghost. And she said, I hope all the people that these Republican mayors in Miami and Jacksonville and the Republican governor let go onto the beach, I hope they get COVID and die. Your wish was not fulfilled, honey. But I mean, did you really think they were going to get COVID on the beach? You know, with the wind blowing and the salt water. Really? Come on. But that's okay. That's a lot of people's memories. Is surfer dude in California being chased by the police? You know, I mean, it's just crazy. And then the Lieutenant Governor Karen Polito, somebody mentions her big high school graduation party for her nephew and her niece. You know, she's there, you know, holding the Lieutenant Governor, holding the white coat for Charlie Parker to step into before the press conference. And then she runs out and is ordering kegs for her party on Lake Winsigamon. Just like all these frauds that, you know. Oh, come on out. Come on out and go to the Chinatown party.

0: Howie Carr.
1: Hey, Howie. Good afternoon. Howie, I read the book, The Real Anthony Fauci. Don't know if you've mentioned it, by RFK Jr.
0: Yes.
1: I did it because you actually mentioned it once. I did it on your behalf because you mentioned it. Number one, everyone should read it, especially if you have children. Number two, not only will it make you mad, it'll scare the hell out of you. In the book, they mention in October of 2019, 6 months before the pandemic really broke out, Bill Gates met with a bunch of world climate activists and played out a scenario where the world was taken over by a pandemic. Mm-hmm. They draw the parallels of how closely it actually occurred the way he said it would.
0: Dudley, I'm going to play the cut. I'm going to play the cut from the Senate hearing this morning. Thanks for pointing that out. That book was a great book. Cut seven.
2: There was no oversight monitoring how this web of relationships influenced research, policy, and public health in any holistic way for over 20 years. In fact, several of the BSEG scientists helped Dr. Fauci rewrite definitions of gain of function in 2015 to lift a funding pause on dangerous research. Still others participated in planning Event 201 in 2019.
0: The one he was talking
2: about.
0: This
2: was a coronavirus pandemic tabletop exercise, curiously similar to the events that played out during the COVID-19 pandemic. And it was attended by Dr. Fauci and individuals with IC ties like former DNI Avril Haines. The CIA and DNI analytic managers responsible for examining the origin of COVID made decisions inconsistent with the conclusions of subject matter experts and analytical tradecraft.
0: You know, like the mafia had the Appalachian Conference in 1957, everybody got together. This was the COVID Appalachian Conference. Unfortunately, there were no cops to come in and bust them like they went into Appalachian Conference in 57. And they got away with it. They got away with it. They planned it right then and there. And there it is at a Senate hearing. Spring has sprung, so it's time for you to think about you. 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

0: You know, it's I'm going to let the golf courses reopen, but because they hired the right lobbyist. But if you want to play miniature golf, forget about it. Not unless they hire the right lobbyist. Everything was totally on the level. All the decisions were being made by experts. God. Cut four from James Erdman.
1: Intelligence community leaders and senior analysts downplayed the possibility that the COVID pandemic originated as a result of a lab incident. Motives are difficult to define given the scope of the Diggs review.
0: Oh, no, they're not.
1: Intentional or not, the IC's actions resulted in a cover-up, wasted resources, and a failure to properly inform policymakers. Public health policy would have been very different had the American public been made aware that a virus from a lab in China was going to serve as the foundation for an emergency use authorization mRNA products being mandated by the former administration.
0: You know, they one of the texters says, remember when Charlie Parker was jealous of everyone having fun and enjoying themselves at the woodshed in Brewster? Yeah, that was this really cool, just a little place. And it had out back, they had these big trees, and they used to have like little bands and stuff at night in the summertime. And everybody's outside. There's big shade trees, like oak trees, that kind of stuff. And they just shut it down. Barnstable County had hired some hack, you know, some guy that, you know, just off the waiver wire, you know, he was waiting for a job at the Home Depot. So they made him the COVID inspector, and he shut him down. This place had been around for like 30 years. It was one of the most popular spots in Brewster. They killed it. I think it came back, but I mean, it was just totally unnecessary. They just abused them. 844-500-4242. Oh, we're already out of time. Wow, it's moving fast here today. I'm sorry, we'll get to more calls when we come back. I apologize for not getting to more. 844-500-4242. I'm Howie Carr.
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7: More strikes possible. I'm Deborah Valentine, Fox News. The U.S. and Israel are weighing new strikes in Iran after President Trump spoke with Israeli Prime Minister Benjamin Netanyahu by phone. Fox's Anita Vogel reports.
10: President Trump posting on social media that the clock is ticking. He's also warning there won't be anything left of Iran if a peace deal isn't reached soon. The new pressure comes as Washington and Tehran remain at odds more than a month into a fragile ceasefire. Tensions are also rising across the region after new Gulf drone attacks, including one on a UAE nuclear plant. President Trump insists any deal must fully reopen the Strait of Hormuz and prevent Iran from getting a nuclear weapon.
7: President Trump met with his national security team Saturday. Iran's foreign minister accused the U.S. and Israel of having contradictory rhetoric about Iran's nuclear capability. The U.S. has claimed for weeks that Iranian economy is on the brink of collapse. Prime Minister Netanyahu said at the beginning of Operation Epic Fury, his goal was to create the conditions for a civilian uprising. Two suspects are in custody as police search for a third suspect in a series of shootings across Austin, Texas. Fox's Marianne Rafferty has the latest.
11: Police in Austin, Texas are searching for a suspect after at least 12 random weekend shootings, two of them happening at fire stations. Police say at least four people were hurt. So far, two teenagers have been arrested in connection with the shootings. Investigators believe they may have been switching stolen cars during the incidents.
7: Police believe the shooting may have been random. The motive still unknown. City officials credit the use of a license plate reader technology, saying it helped them track stolen vehicles quickly. The World Health Organization has declared an Ebola outbreak in Congo and Uganda a public health emergency of international concern. 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
7: Ukraine carried out one of its largest drone attacks on Russia's capital, killing four. Fox's Stephanie Bennett reports from London.
16: Russian defenses shot down 81 drones heading towards Moscow. That's according to the city's mayor. Russia's defense ministry said by midday, more than 1,000 Ukrainian drones had been downed in the past 24 hours. President Zelensky confirmed the overnight attacks, and he wrote on X that, quote, our responses to Russia's prolongation of the war and its attacks on our cities and communities are entirely justified. Adding that Ukraine was able to strike targets more than 300 miles from the border. Tonight, he also said, quote, this is a clear signal that one should not pick a fight with Ukraine. Of course, it comes after a heavy week of attacks by Russia, who launched more than 3,100 drones and 1,300 guided aerial bombs and 74 missiles against Ukraine.
7: Those Russian attacks killed 52 people and injured more than 340. Faith leaders and lawmakers attending Rededicate 250, a prayer session hosted by Freedom 250 on the National Mall in Washington, D.C. The event honors America's Christian traditions. House Speaker Mike Johnson reminds those gathered that identity is under attack by what he calls sinister ideologies.
17: These voices insist to the young and impressionable that our story, the American story, is one of oppression and hypocrisy and failure. And that this story can only be understood through the lens of our sins. But Father, we reject that. We rebuke it.
7: Annie Laurel Taylor, co-president of the Freedom From Religion Foundation, in a statement called the event a government-sponsored prayer fest and claimed the Constitution forbids it. Two Navy jets collided during an air show at a military base in Idaho. All four crew members ejected safely and are reported in stable condition. No one on the ground was reported injured. I'm Deborah Valentine. This is Fox News.
3: Have you heard the news? Trump returns from China.
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0: Yeah, Hope Burns Eternal in Boston. At the most, I have two more free coffees, and then it's over. 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
14: Live from the Burna Less Lethal Pistol Studio. 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
20: And that's so important to me as a city, as mayor, but also to the city of Boston.
14: It's

0: 844-500-4242, 617. My local bank required a mask at the drive-by, at the drive-up window.
1: Yeah. Yes.
0: No, that's one of my, that's another, I mean, everyone's got all their pet peeves, but I mean, that was one of mine, you know. They had signs up in at the end of 2019. You will not be admitted to this bank per federal law if you're wearing a mask. Okay? A month later, you know, a paper sign over the sign that's bolted to the wall. You will not be allowed in this this bank unless you are wearing a mask. Okay, this makes perfect sense. End of 2019. You can be arrested if you have an open container of alcohol in your car. Middle of 2020. We're doing takeout food. Feel free to order a mixed drink to go. We'll put it in a plastic cup with a straw. But again, everything was totally on the level. Experts were making these decisions. And don't you forget it. Time now for the Chump Line.

0: Howie, Charlie Baker calling. I want the folks in the community to recognize and understand that if COVID was World War I, then Hantavirus is World War II. The folks are going to need to be quadruple masked, install double plexiglass, and practice 60 feet of social distancing. That's why I'm calling on Governor Healey to close the basketball courts and churches, and dear God, keep the liquor stores open.
1: Not only do you have to close the basketball court, you have to take down the hoops. I thought we were promoting midnight basketball. I guess that was so 20th century midnight basketball.
2: A vote for Susan Bass puts a chicken in every pot and a smile in every meth mouth.
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4: After leering her financial gains, Ilhan Omar's brother said they never signed a prenup and he will be going for alimony.
1: I forgot to ask Joe Roach that question. If you get married to your sibling, Do you get a break on the alimony?
5: When the ballroom is finished, Chump should put a sign on the door for Republican administrations only.
1: they are so obsessed with things like the ballroom or the cryptocurrency. You know, they didn't care anything about the Hunter Biden and all the scam deals he was working with Ukraine, Russia, China, et cetera, but they're very worried about Eric and Donald Jr. with the cryptocurrency.
6: But all this stuff about Fauci, shouldn't we rename C-19 Cover Up 19 instead of COVID?
1: When are they going to rename the buildings at Holy Cross? They never will. You know, they take down the names of at the Ivy League schools for, you know, somebody who's been dead for 300 years. But they would never. They changed the name of Yawkey Way. Tom Yawkey did so much for the city, so much for kids with cancer. They changed the name, but they're never going to do anything to Fauci because he was on Team Deep State.
7: Governor Healey was appalled at the Morrissey Ave shooting and assured that the rifle will be arrested and prosecuted to the full extent of the law.
1: Go ahead.
8: Every morning, the oyster farer and his spouse head out for the breakfast at the Luftwaffe house. After a long day clamming in the bay, it's off to the Hopper house with his buddy Krause.
1: The Luftwaffe house. Yeah. Very good, Limerick guy. You're expanding your repertoire.
9: This is Graham Plattner, your friendly neighborhood oyster fuhrer, farmer calling. Some people have asked, why do you want to join the Reichstag, Senate? Well, the reason is crystal clear. I want to serve with Shelton Whitehouse so that I can join Bailey's Beach Club, where they require racial purity. 999!
1: Not just racial purity. You have to be the right Christian denomination, too. That's the way those old Yankee clubs work, if you know what I mean. If you can, when you come in for your interview, you better bring us a picture of your wooden church, if you know what I mean. And if you didn't go to Crotch Kiss, like Graham Platner, just forget about it. Well, we'll maybe make an exception if you went to the St. Paul School, like John Forbes Carey.
10: 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Thank you for calling the City of Los Angeles. To find out where you can pick up a free crack pipe, press 1. If you need new teeth, press 2. To request a mail-in ballot, press 3.
1: That's good. This is a good chump line today. Although we did give him some good material right out of the box, right, Jared?
11: That was your last chump line message. Thank you for calling Howie Carr, you chump.
1: All right, that's it for the Chump Line today. 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Chopped Chumps, the second chump line of the day. 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
0: Howie, Charlie Baker calling. 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

0: Carr is back.
1: Before we do the chump line, we'll do the chump line after the bottom of the hour. We wanted to talk to Dave Manzi from Manzi Appraisers in Woburn, and he's going to be hosting our remote tomorrow. And it's going to be a very interesting day, I think, for the show and for everybody, because we are going to be auctioning off Karen Reed's SUV. This is the SUV that she was driving the night that her boyfriend got killed. She didn't do it. The car didn't kill him. Obviously, there was testimonies. Physics say the car didn't do it, but it's the car. The state police had custody of it for 2 years plus. More than 2 years, it got really run down. Mice were living in it. It was in terrible shape. She got it back last year. She bought it from the leasing company, and it's been totally refurbished by JB Auto Care, Bill Broussard. And tomorrow we're going to auction it off. Justin Manning from JJ Manning Auctioneers is going to auction it off, and it's our show is going to be from 2 to 5. And we're going to auction it off around 3 o'clock with Justin. And you can bid on it if you want. You just got to bring a cashier's check or bank check for $20,000. But even if you're not going to auction it, we invite everybody to come on down. Dave Manzi is with us, and he can tell us what's going on tomorrow, Dave.
2: Yeah. Hi, Howie. Thanks for having me today. It's great to be here. They're in the VIP session. They came in for the food. It was awesome.
1: Thank you.
2: So we're excited to have you back tomorrow. We're going to have, as you said, Karen Reed's Lexus going to be auctioning off at 3, 2 to 5. You're going to be broadcasting live. We're excited for that. We have a few things planned for our day.
1: Signing
2: the books and the red taillight.
1: Red taillight, plenty of red taillight.
2: That'd be great. And so we're hoping the weather will cooperate, but I think we'll get more people.
1: Yeah, it'll be inside anyway. People can come inside and they can see the thing, and we'll be broadcasting, and the auction will take place. The car, obviously, will be outside, out front.
2: Correct. And we'll have inside, we're doing an appraisal day, so people are welcome to bring in one or two items, please, because I think we'll have a lot of people.
1: Not a bag full.
2: Yeah, correct. I had someone call me yesterday. He said, I have about 8-10 pieces I can bring. But I was like, maybe not. Maybe just one, and we can schedule something. But, one or two pieces, we're happy to look at them and try to.
1: And when you say pieces, what do you mean? Anything, right?
2: Yeah, paintings, any artwork, maybe small furniture or pictures if somebody wants to bring in.
1: How about an ashtray?
2: We could bring ashtrays in. We have a lot of small things.
1: Hollahan Ale ashtray from Connecticut.
2: I'm not sure what that is, but if you have it,
1: it's old.
2: Bring it in.
1: It's old.
2: So we're excited to have that event tomorrow. For that, we're also doing a sip and paint. We're going to do that. As well, if there's still space available for people to do that with one of my conservatives. And we're going to have some demonstrations on framing, some restoration as well. So it's going to be a packed day. And we're also having a soft opening of Manzi Marketplace on Green Street, the store that has about 250,000 items that people can come by and look. And, we've had it for a year now. So we're excited for people to come in to.
1: Is that walking distance too?
2: It's walking distance, but with the monsoon that they're talking about, I think Biff was saying this.
1: So I think bring an umbrella. If you're planning to go down to Green Street, bring an umbrella.
2: Bring an umbrella. So, but we're gonna have that after. So between 5 and 7, if people want to come by. So we're excited about that. So it's part of our 50th year. Celebration, anniversary celebration. So we're excited that you're going to be part of it.
1: And so what time can people come by? We'll start the broadcast at 2 o'clock. We'll probably be there around like 1 o'clock.
2: If people want to come around, I'm there early, but feel free to come in. We had a couple people come in today for it, and I said, well, just lock up before you leave tonight, and just set the alarm and enjoy. We'll see you in the morning. But people can come in anytime. We're open from 10 10 to 5, so people can come in anytime.
1: And one of the VIPs was saying how much we're going to get. I mean, no, it's an auction. Nobody really knows. I mean, that's what kind of makes it interesting. You know, you don't know what you're going to get. So it's
2: turnout.
1: Yeah, and the thing is, it's a 2021 Lexus SUV, and it's only got 12,000 miles on it. And it needs a new electronic system, but you can still drive it away if you bought it or if a dealer bought it. And Justin Manning was saying he thinks there are going to be some dealers there because they could try to get a good buy on it, because the list value is about 70 grand. So it's worth, even not as a collector's item or a historical value, so to speak, it's still worth a pretty good sum of money.
2: I think it's going to bring in a lot, Howie. And what Alan Jackson said yesterday on your show about it's more of a symbol. And I think that's what people, the Bronco, that OJ, right. the Lexus, Bonnie and Clyde. I think people would jump at this opportunity.
1: Yeah, this is, and again, all the money goes straight to Karen Reed's legal defense fund, and she's got all the she's fighting off all these lawsuits, and she's got the big lawsuit that she's I've been asking Alan Jackson to file as soon as possible to get more publicity for the auction. But I understand he wants to get it totally fine tuned, and this thing's going to go on for a while, and she needs money to keep it going. I mean, these guys are working on contingency fees. Mostly, but I mean, they still have major expenses. You know, you gotta hire the stenographer for the depositions and bring in expert witnesses. Mm-hmm. It costs a lot of dough, and they can use the money.
2: And I hope somebody walks away tomorrow or drives away tomorrow with the big check in Justin's hand. So, yeah. But we're excited. Bring in your items, one or two, please, and happy to look at them. And appraise them, whether it's a small porcelain piece, a family heirloom, a painting, anything, or pictures. Yeah. I'm happy to look
1: at
2: them.
1: It's like the show on Channel 2, like you always say, though, only not stuffy.
2: Correct. Yes. So no bow ties for me. I can't get them around my neck. But it'll be a fun time, and I think we'll have a big crowd, and we're looking forward to your...
1: Thanks. And it's in Woburn. So what exit do they take? I mean, Woburn's right on 128, but is there a particular exit?
2: Montvale Ave, either side, so northbound or southbound. Montvale Ave with 2 miles off Montvale, Green Street, Prospect Street.
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1: We'll see you tomorrow, Dave.
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1: 844-500-4242. One Maria's left. Get the seafood casserole if you take mom out there for Mother's Day on Sunday. That would be my... prime rib is okay, but I think I like seafood casserole.
2: Oh, yeah. Go seafood when you can. Prime rib you can get anywhere. But right. Seafood...
1: And they do,
2: Portland,
1: yeah. And
2: sure.
1: it's all fresh.
2: Mm-hmm.
1: Anthony knows how to do it. All right, it's that time of the week. It's time for Police Blotter Facts Friday.
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2: This week they'll get a copy of You Understand American. And this week, Police Blotter Facts Friday is brought to you by the Howie Carr Show store. As Howie says, we only have one Maria's left, and that's probably gone by now. But we also have a lot of other great cheap bastard deals that you don't have to use right away. There's a ski slope rentals that you can save until
1: Sienna,
2: later in the season.
1: Mashby.
2: Yep.
1: Fun Spot in Laconia.
2: Yep, Fun Spot. And we're going to be at Fun Spot later this year. So you get stock up now, and it's a great time to use that when we're there later this year. So make sure you go to HowieCarShow.com, click on store. These are the runners-up. They do not win a prize. Man, 34, arrested for DWI, droning while intoxicated.
1: Droning while intoxicated. This is a new one on me. I'm sure it's not the first time it's happened, but it's the first time I've heard about it.
2: A Florida man has been arrested for droning while intoxicated. Police say Richard Carpenter, a 34-year-old contractor.
1: Does he know Karen Carpenter?
2: No. Was operating a drone around 12:20 a.m. Monday when he recklessly buzzed victim John Murray's vehicle, which was parked near...
1: Nothing good happens droning after midnight. That's one of the rules of life, modern life.
2: The small unmanned aerial system flew back and forth past the open driver's side window of Murray's Infiniti sedan, who added that the drone's blade spin at a high rate of speed, the police say, and could cause significant injury if it was to strike the victim.
1: I thought the drone would have been going over to, you know, like a package store or like a bar or something.
2: Well, they use robots with wheels for that. Asked what he was doing, Carpenter told cops he thought the victim was following him since he has observed the victim's vehicle in many different locations. Murray, police noted in an arrest report, works as a delivery driver. When questioning Carpenter, an officer reported...
1: It's strange. You see a lot of cars when you're working as a delivery driver.
2: That the suspect...
1: Best not to get paranoid.
2: The suspect smelled of alcohol and displayed signs of impairment like slurred speech and glassy eyes. And he admitted to drinking before his late-night sorties.
9: I'm struggling.
2: After the drone flights, Carpenter allegedly approached Murray's car and reached into the vehicle and grabbed the victim's phone, which struck Murray near the left eye. For breaching the threshold of the window, Carpenter was charged with burglary with assault or battery. He posted bonds totaling $150,500 on felony and misdemeanor counts. That sounds...
1: At his arraignment, he said, "We've high. Only just begun."
2: I had to. Disney guest jumps out of Kilimanjaro Safari's truck to pee in the bushes. It's not rare for Disney guests to jump out of ride vehicles, but it is rare to see them do that so they can pee in the bushes in full view of fellow guests, cast members, and the animal residents of Disney's Animal Kingdom. Video surfaced this week of a guest. He reached several bushes a few yards away.
1: Why should we worry about it? I've seen some of the residents of Animal Kingdom relieving themselves, and they never gave a damn about it.
2: That's a very good point. They weren't kicked out of the park either. Valencap was filming from inside the truck that the guest jumped out of, and another truck is visible, stopped in the distance. The child of the man who jumped out can be heard saying, "Daddy, hurry up, they're waiting for you." When the guest is done, he runs back to the truck saying, "I'm super sorry, I had to." He starts to climb back into his seat, but the cast member driving the truck says, "Don't climb back up there, come over here." As he climbs alongside of the truck to the cab, he repeats, "I had to." The video cuts off, but as one guest in the truck said, it was likely the guest was kicked out of the park and banned from Walt Disney World property.
9: In Florida, going after Mickey Mouse, for God's sake.
1: I used to do live broadcasts from Disney World back in the old days. You know, they used to bring all the radio people.
2: Glory days, yeah.
1: Yeah, and when Animal Kingdom opened, they had us there, and there were these wires, you know, where the monkeys hung out on the wires. And do you know what else? I don't know if they kept those wires up because the monkeys had this really bad habit of...
2: Would they fling their feces?
1: Fortunately, we were far away. They didn't have that reach, but I worried about other people coming by.
2: You get some of those monkeys, they train.
10: It's a human being.
1: That's right. They go to spring training, you know, and they work out in the Grapefruit League.
2: Yep.
1: You know?
2: Georgia mayor fires entire police force for upsetting his wife.
1: The mayor, is this Boss Hogg?
2: No. Might as well be, though. Cahutta Mayor Ron Shinnick shut down the Cahutta Police Department and fired all 10 of its employees earlier this week.
1: What the Sam Hill's going on here, Mayor?
2: After officers allegedly made inappropriate comments about his spouse on Facebook, a brutal sign posted on the department's door first thing Wednesday said, "The PD has been dissolved and all personnel have been terminated." He defunded the police. It wasn't immediately clear if cops were notified in advance or only found out they'd been fired when they showed up expecting to work. "They'll get a paycheck. We're not that way, and I appreciate their service, okay? It is time for a change," Shinnick said bluntly when asked about the controversy.
1: Wow, think about the comparison between that and in Massachusetts, where a state cop can kill somebody and then while driving drunk and then get promoted.
2: Later to lose his job, but yes.
1: Only through a fluke.
2: Exactly. Yeah. And reluctant hectoring. The petty saga erupted late last month when several officers lodged formal complaints about the town's former clerk, Pam Shinnick, who is also the mayor's wife, continuing to work for the town.
1: A nationwide search.
2: Despite having been fired. Yeah, double dipping. She's Georgia Hackarama. She was terminated last year for apparently creating a hostile work environment in the town of less than 1,000 people, but allegedly still had access to personal and classified information. Apparently some things were said online. The mayor didn't like it, so he dissolved the police department.
1: That's why the state police have the State Police Association of Massachusetts, SPAM.
2: It's the night the Boston lights went police, out in Georgia.
1: The Boston Police Patrolmen's Association. 603 says the only DWI I've ever heard of besides droning was Del Monte-ing. Well, intoxicated. Referring back to a tragic incident on Martha's Vineyard in the summer of 1969.
2: Apartment explosion exposes homemade bomb lab in Missouri senior living complex. A Missouri man was charged with a handful of felonies Tuesday after he was accused of making homemade bombs just before 4 a.m. Monday. Police responded to an explosion at an apartment in a federally subsidized senior housing complex in Odessa, Missouri. Three other apartments occupy the building. The explosion blew out windows up to 23 feet away.
1: This will teach him not to let me go into the early bird special.
2: A probable cause document detailed blew refrigerator doors off and collapsed part of the ceiling.
1: What do you mean I can't repaint my walker?
2: Stanley Box was at the scene of the explosion.
1: Stanley Box?
2: Yep. And admitted to having...
1: Did the cops box him in the basement?
2: He admitted to having a little home lab. You know, just something cute where I can cook up a few dynamite sticks. Where he made improvised explosive devices by watching online tutorials since he was 14 years old. The Missouri Highway Patrol...
1: So you don't learn that kind of stuff in chemistry classes nowadays like you did back in the 50s.
2: Does this look like a man who is learning in online videos since he was 14? I dare say the internet did not exist for most of his natural life.
1: Yeah, but he definitely looks deranged.
2: He sure does.
1: Did you put his is his picture available?
2: Yes, you can click on the story at HowieCarshow.com. The Missouri Highway Patrol Bomb Squad.
1: You know, he looks like the professor in Back to the Future, doesn't he?
2: A little bit.
1: He's got the same hair anyway.
2: Yeah, Doc Brown.
1: Yeah.
2: The bomb squad found two completed homemade bombs in the apartment, along with chemicals, materials, and tools to make more. Fox relayed to investigators that he was making a big firework and had made two completed devices.
1: Doctor, where are we going this time?
10: Prison!
2: He had made two completed devices for his daughter.
1: His daughter?
2: When your daughter got married, what did you give her for a gift? Two homemade explosive devices. Wow.
1: Considering she got married in Mar-a-Lago, I would have been in really, really serious trouble.
2: Probably. And we'll get to one more runner-up before the break. This is in Boston. Naked man arrested after allegedly breaking into Beacon Hill apartment.
1: Lovey, there goes the neighborhood. A naked man.
2: A Beacon Hill resident told police he woke up over the weekend to find a naked man on his couch smoking what appeared to be crack. Boston police arrived at the residence on Myrtle Street about 20 minutes later.
11: Never go back.
2: They said they found 28-year-old Janelle Roman naked in a bathroom on the second floor.
1: What does the Romans do?
2: Although the residents' children were in the apartment at the time of the incident and were frightened, they didn't make any contact with Roman. Roman was arrested and charged with breaking and entering in daytime for a felony, vandalizing property, and open and gross lewdness. No possession of drug paraphernalia, anything like that? They didn't get him for smoking crack?
12: Nowhere to hide the paraphernalia.
2: Right. There's no drug charges here.
1: Forget it, Jake. Boston. It's Boston.
12: He'll be on the city council in no time.
1: Yeah, I was going to say maybe he came up. It's a short stroll up the street, up the hill.
2: Yeah, well, he can take Lamar's job.
1: 844-500-4242. We will be right back with the winners from Police Blotter Facts Friday. I'm Howie Carr.
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0: Joey Carr is back.
1: Limerick guy says he thought Roman Polanski was in France. He also says that the guy in the basement, the old guy, said he was a real blue hair.
2: All right, I think we have time for one more runner-up before the winner's couple burned neighbor's wayward drone. This is our second drone story this week.
1: How many more, Mr. Speaker? How many more heinous crimes will be committed with these heinous drones?
2: A married couple is facing felony charges after reportedly admitting to burning a drone in their fire pit after discovering the $1,200 item had mistakenly landed on their Florida property. Investigators say Christopher
1: Possession
2: Palma,
1: of a drone is nine-tenths of the law, is it not?
2: I would agree. I'm kind of on their side on this one. Christopher Paula, 40 years old, was flying his drone in his neighborhood around 11:30 p.m. when it lost communication while in flight over his Port St. Lucie neighborhood.
1: Late-night drones.
2: I know. This is a thing.
1: Do you think they could be connected to alcohol use?
2: What do you think they're trying to see so late at night?

0: The drone, Paula told police, was programmed to automatically return to its home point when connection is lost. However, instead of flying back to his residence, the drone touched down in the backyard of a house owned by Sandra Marcellus. Marcellus, who bought the property, lives there with her husband, Alquidivan Daniels. Using a GPS tracking feature, Paula determined his drone's last known position. He knocked on the door, and through the Ring doorbell camera, the owner said, "You don't have a bleeping drone anymore, sir." They burned it, so he sued him. All right, these are the winners. Homeless Florida man hops on stranger's yacht, says he's holding it for a friend, President Trump. A homeless man in the U.S. has been arrested after he hopped...
1: Everybody's always blaming me for everything.
0: ...on a stranger's yacht and refused to leave, telling cops that he was holding the vessel for his friend, President Donald Trump.
2: Not a yacht guy.
0: No, he's not.
2: He's a golf guy. Yeah,
0: he's a golf guy. He's a helicopter guy. He's a plane guy. He's not a yacht guy. Terry Eugene Roberts Jr. climbed the yacht docked on the Miami River and threatened the owner, who was forced to call in the law enforcement agencies. The body cam footage captured the entire exchange.
2: He should have said Jared Kushner and, Ivanka. They're the ones who live down there.
0: He told the cops, "You guys aren't supposed to be here. It's maritime law. This boat belongs to Donald Trump. Yeah. You need to call him." None of these are the owners of the boat. He was escorted off of the boat.
2: Lloyd Bridges could not be reached for comment.
0: Miami woman allegedly lured man to luxury condo via Instagram, then robbed him with two accomplices.
3: Giggity, giggity, giggity, giggity.
0: A blonde Florida woman, which is not exactly truthful. I saw her roots.
2: Yeah,
0: she's not blonde.
2: There's no way she's blonde.
0: Was arrested after allegedly messaging a man on social media and inviting him to her Miami apartment, only to rob him blind. Nicole Cano, 30, faces charges of false imprisonment and strong arm robbery after allegedly...
2: And also Botox overdoses.
0: After allegedly inviting the victim to her luxury Biscayne Bay condo on April 11th around 8 p.m., Cano allegedly asked the man over on Instagram to have drinks, but the meetup quickly took a turn. He thought it was a nicer turn as while the victim was on her balcony, two other women emerged from a bedroom. And, you know, being a guy, you would say, "Oh, I didn't know this was going to be a more fun night."
2: Not a threesome, a foursome.
0: Not a thruple, a quadruple.
2: It's like I'm back in Somerville.
0: The trio, however, demanded money, but the man told them he didn't have any cash. When he tried to leave, a struggle broke out, and the women told him he was, quote, going to pay. During the scuffle...
2: How far up were they in this alleged luxury condo?
0: It doesn't say what floor they were on. During the scuffle, the victim's gold chain was yanked from his neck. He managed to keep the chain, but a $300 gold cross pendant was taken before he broke free, fled the apartment, and screamed for help.
2: So he had all this jewelry, but no cash.
0: Right. He later called police. On May 1st, the victim identified Cano in a 6-photo lineup, according to the charging document. Cano was arrested and booked into the Turner Guilford Knight Correctional Center. She pleaded not guilty and was assigned a public defender.
2: Was she not guilty or not, do you think?
0: She was definitely guilty.
2: I think so, too.
0: Yes.
2: I wonder if she had had all those injections around her lips, if she'd have been a little differently, look a little different.
0: Probably a little better. And who knows where else she had injections.
2: Yeah.
0: But
2: maybe she needs injections for some something that she's contracted.
0: Oh, God. But you can read all those stories at HowieCarshow.com. They're posted online.
2: All right. Well, I'd like to wish a happy Mother's Day to all the mothers out there. How about you, Taylor?
0: Likewise, happy Mother's Day.
2: Jared?
4: Happy Mother's Day, mothers and birthing persons everywhere.
2: I'm Howie Carr.
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7: The president threatens new strikes. I'm Ted Lindner, Fox News. The U.S. and Israel weighing new strikes on Iran after President Trump spoke with the Israeli Prime Minister Benjamin Netanyahu over the phone this weekend. Fox's Anita Vogel with more.
8: President Trump posting on social media that the clock is ticking. He's also warning there won't be anything left of Iran if a peace deal isn't reached soon. The new pressure comes as Washington and Tehran remain at odds more than a month into a fragile ceasefire. Tensions are also rising across the region after new Gulf drone attacks, including one on a UAE nuclear plant. President Trump insists any deal must fully reopen the Strait of Hormuz and prevent Iran from getting a nuclear weapon.
7: President Trump met with his national security team Saturday. Investigators are combing through the wreckage in Idaho after two Navy jets collided during an air show at Mountain Home Air Force Base. Officials say all four crew members managed to eject safely moments before the two EA-18G Growler jets slammed to the ground ahead of their performance at the Silver Wings of Idaho Air Show. Their dramatic mid-air collision remains under investigation. Police in Austin, Texas, taking three suspects into custody now after a series of at least 10 random shootings over the weekend.
9: Three teen suspects are in custody after at least 12 random weekend shootings in Austin, Texas. Two of them happening at fire stations. At least four people were hurt. Police say two of the teens stole guns from the same store. Investigators believe the teens also stole more than four cars during the spree and may have switched cars multiple times.
7: That's Fox's Marion Rafferty. Police trying to determine a motive. And the striking Long Island Railroad workers at MTA back at the negotiating table after unions went on strike at 12:01 Saturday morning. New York's Governor Kathy Hochul urging folks on both sides to get a deal done. The strike at the nation's largest commuter railway has stranded about 300,000 commuters. 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
7: A flurry of Epstein-related interviews about to begin starting today. Monday, one House committee will talk to one of the prison guards who oversaw Jeffrey Epstein while he was in custody up until his death. Fox's Jessica Rosenthal with more.
14: The House Oversight Committee expects to speak with Tova Knoll today. She was one of the Metropolitan Correctional Center prison guards on duty when Jeffrey Epstein died in 2019. She was indicted at that time, along with a colleague, for falsifying records, accused of saying they had checked on Epstein the night he died when they had not. They pled out and did not serve any jail time. Oversight Committee Chairman James Comer has also said he wants information about cash deposits Knoll made into her account, including one for $5,000 10 days before Epstein died. Among those sitting for upcoming interviews are Bill Gates and former Attorney General Pam Bondi. Jessica Rosenthal, Fox News.
7: Faith leaders and lawmakers gathering in the nation's capital Sunday to make their case that the U.S. was founded on the Christian faith. Fox's Lauren Green with more.
16: Rededicate 250 really is about prayer and praise and remembering and codifying that America's freedoms are not granted by government or by an earthly king or even by consensus, but by God. It's about faith and freedom and acknowledging that our faith in God is what really mostly molded this and shaped this nation. A day of song, praise, and prayer filled the National Mall. Thousands came to give honor to God and to America. Some people sat on the chairs provided, others spread out on blankets on the lawn. A long list of dignitaries of both politics and faith spoke. Been a lot of pushback, though, from secular groups saying that the event violates the separation of church and state.
7: The event was organized by Freedom 250. Freedom from Religion Foundation co-president Annie Laurie Gaylor called the event in a statement a, quote, government-sponsored prayer fest, and claimed as well that the Constitution forbids it. I'm Ted Lindner, and this is Fox News.
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0: News. I'm Ted Lindner. President Trump weighing whether to resume military action against Iran and spoke to Israeli Prime Minister Netanyahu by phone Sunday.
1: Regional intelligence sources tell Fox News they assess the Iranians believe they can drag out this current stalemate for at least 2 weeks. But the prevailing assessment inside of Iran is that President Trump may resort to military action.
0: Fox's Trey Yinks. And two jets crashed in midair in an air show in Idaho Sunday, but an air show organizer says all four crew members ejected safely. The two aircraft taking part in the gunfighters air show at the Mountain Home Air Force Base, about 50 miles southeast of Boise. Pictures from the scene showing a huge plume of black smoke pouring into the sky following the crash. And the Cleveland Cavaliers moving on to the NBA Eastern Conference Finals after knocking off the Detroit Pistons in Game 7, 125-94. They'll take on the New York Knicks starting Tuesday night in New York City. 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
6: 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Records, milestones, firsts, lasts, and everything in between. 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
7: Hey there, fellow sports fans. It's Andy West. Let's look back on this day in sports history, May 18th. We'll start today by wishing Mr. October Reggie Jackson a happy birthday. Born today outside of Philadelphia in 1946, Reggie is a member of the Baseball Hall of Fame and a five-time World Series champion. He was named Mr. October for his clutch performances in the baseball postseason. Today in 1957, Dick Williams of the Orioles hit a ninth-inning, game-tying solo home run against Chicago's Paul LaPalme seconds before 10:20 p.m., the curfew set so the White Sox could catch a train out of Baltimore. Now, if Williams had done anything else, Chicago would have won the game. The game was later replayed from the beginning, and Baltimore won it. And jumping way ahead, today in 2004, Randy Johnson became the oldest pitcher in Major League history at 40 to throw a perfect game. He retired all 27 hitters to lead the Arizona Diamondbacks over the Atlanta Braves 2-0. It was the 17th perfect game in Major League history and the first since the New York Yankees' David Cone did it against Montreal in July of 1999.
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0: News, I'm Deborah Valentine. President Trump and Israeli Prime Minister Benjamin Netanyahu spoke by phone Sunday about the possibility of additional military strikes on Iran. Here's Fox's Anita Vogel.
1: The new pressure comes as Washington and Tehran remain at odds more than a month into a fragile ceasefire. Tensions are also rising across the region after new Gulf drone attacks, including one on a UAE nuclear plant.
0: No radiation releases reported. Nobody's claimed responsibility. A third suspect is in custody in Austin, Texas, after 12 random shootings Sunday injured four people. Austin Police Chief Lisa Davis.
2: I think that's a success, but unfortunately, we have four people that were struck by gunfire, and we have one that's critical. And so that is something that we need to take seriously.
0: Two of the suspects, 15 and 17 years old. 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
3: When was the last time you woke up actually feeling rested or got through the day without feeling stressed out? Yeah, over 50% of adults say they'd feel better if they got

0: James Comer has also said he wants information about cash deposits Noel made into her account, including one for $5,000 10 days before Epstein died. Among those sitting for upcoming interviews are Bill Gates and former Attorney General Pam Bondi. Jessica Rosenthal, Fox News.
1: The CDC is sending aid to combat an Ebola outbreak in Africa. Fox's Marianne Rafferty has details.
2: The CDC is preparing a team to treat an Ebola outbreak in Africa. The decision comes after the World Health Organization labeled it a global public health emergency on Sunday. The CDC planning to send staff to Uganda and the Democratic Republic of Congo. They will test patients and provide other health services like contact tracing. At least 88 suspected deaths and more than 300 suspected cases have been reported so far. Public health officials say the risk to the U.S. is low since it spread through bodily fluids.
1: This strain of Ebola, Bundibugyo, has been detected three times during 20 outbreaks, but this outbreak is currently being blamed for more deaths than the other two combined. Two Navy jets collided. This happened during an air show at a military base in Idaho. All four crew members ejected safely and are reported in stable condition. No one on the ground was hurt. The incident occurred at the Mountain Home Air Force Base in western Idaho. The remainder of the show was canceled. I'm Deborah Valentine. This is Fox News.
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0: partner wherever tested negative. Three people have died from the virus since the outbreak began on the cruise ship called MV Hondius. And the Cleveland Cavaliers are moving on to the NBA Eastern Conference Finals after knocking off the Detroit Pistons in Game 7, 125-94. They'll take on the New York Knicks starting Tuesday night in New York City. 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
10: It's August 2023, a county government meeting in Pennsylvania's Lehigh Valley. 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
11: My two-month-old son was happily drinking milk from his bottle when he quickly started choking, turned blue, and went limp. My boyfriend transported our son to the changing table as I grabbed an anti-choking device and my boyfriend began assembling it. Two pumps of the device and my son was conscious, gasping for air and coughing up milk.
10: They all went to the ER to make sure the baby was okay.
11: But upon arriving at Lehigh Valley Hospital, the diagnosis quickly became something so different.
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11: 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And a confession would only make things easier for us.
10: The parents were told to leave the hospital without their son. And he wouldn't come home for 7 whole months.
11: I'm a postpartum mom dealing with the grief and the trauma of my son being ripped from my arms. And I'm a mom who lost everything in less than 24 hours due to one doctor's misdiagnosis. Enough is enough.
10: And then the next person speaks. And the next one. The stories they tell form a pattern of parents walking into a Lehigh Valley hospital to get help for a child, only to leave without them. And the same doctor's name kept coming up again and again. A pediatrician.
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10: 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From Serial Productions and the New York Times, I'm Diane Neary. And this is The Preventionist, a story about a doctor and the rise of a powerful field of pediatric medicine.
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5: It could be on the Republican House majority, but he believes costs will drop when the Strait of Hormuz is again reopened.
6: Gas prices are too high because of that, and then that has an effect on how goods are transported to the grocery store and all the rest. So as soon as we get that straightened out, we will get back to the kitchen table issues.
5: Another method President Trump has proposed is suspending the federal gasoline tax, which some Republicans support, but most Democrats have opposed. Grinnell Scott, Fox News.
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8: 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I'm John Bayback. Here are the local stories we're following this morning. Providence City Council has failed to override the veto of a rent control ordinance. No councilors changed their votes. 9 councilors voted to override. 1 councilor voted no. 5 others never showed up. The ordinance would have capped rent increases at 4% each year. The Cranston City Council has approved the mayor's $347 million operating budget. Councilors also approved a tax levy increase of 4.65%, about the highest they can approve without going to the legislature. Cranston will still need to address the $10 million budget shortfall. In Woonsocket, a 15-year-old girl was struck by a car on Diamond Hill Road Friday. Police say the girl may have sustained a head injury and a possible broken leg, still under investigation. Get news anytime at newsradiori.com.
9: Have you heard the news? Trump returns from China.
10: We've made some fantastic trade deals.
9: Texas carries out its 600th execution since bringing back the death penalty.
11: Let's really be pro-life and abolish the death penalty in Texas.
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16: 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Who were they? What made them so notorious? How did the internet, or sometimes the algorithm, choose them? And what does a person do when they're suddenly confronted with more attention than the human psyche can handle? Take The Dress, a story that went uber viral in early 2015 in spite of being, well, kind of a boring optical illusion. A mother of the bride in Scotland took a picture of a dress she was thinking about wearing to her daughter's wedding. But she saw the dress as blue with black lace, and her daughter saw it as white with gold lace. One BuzzFeed post later, every single person on the internet was talking about the dress. But to me, the dress is a story about the last couple of months when the internet was still sort of fun. 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With the team at Cool Zone Media, we're taking these characters' 16th minute of fame to see what their moment meant to them and what it says about us.
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23: Dr. Anthony Fauci. Well, that little pardon may not be perfect. I hope you enjoyed yesterday's hot weather, because it may not be as warm today.

0: Good morning, Worm Catchers. Happy Monday. Yes, happy Monday. And this weekend, it is Memorial Day. It's the Memorial Day weekend this weekend. So we're off to the races. And yes, beautiful weather yesterday. We will see with Tommy B. Well, today's probably not going to be as hot, but wait a minute. Tomorrow could be much hotter. So he'll join us after the 6:30 news. Looking forward to that. Also, speaking of things to look forward to, Cape Cod listeners, the Dean is scheduled to come back Thursday, May 28th. He will be back Thursday, May 28th. The Dean, Ed Lambert, returning. Yes, yes. There you go. Okay. Well, speaking of there you go, I didn't mention it in the beginning, but what is going on in Iran? Well, here's what's going on. The soldiers aren't going to be paid for much longer. No, the money, the payroll, the Iranians, the regime won't be able to make payroll. Now, what does that mean? Will the individuals who are paid to be part of the police forces, paid to be part of the military, will they continue to work? Will they continue the brutal crackdown on those who want the regime to change within the country? That's a good question. And it'll all boil down to whether or not they're true believers in the Iranian revolution, whether they're true believers and think that if they do this, they'll get their 72 virgins. Well, the bottom line is the true believers will continue. And as a matter of fact, the true believers are still roaming the streets and cracking down on any dissent, any pushback against the regime. However, is that enough? Is that enough to hold it back? And speaking of, is that enough? How are we doing timing wise? There are some fairly dire projections in regards to the price of gasoline and then how that price of gasoline will impact inflation. And then, of course, we get to the midterm elections. Will the midterms be impacted by this? Will it be cleaned up by then? Will gas prices be back down for long enough to impact inflation, but also to impact people's impressions of the economy? Well, that's a tough one. That is a very, very tough one. All right, speaking of tough ones, Dr. Anthony Fauci. Miranda Devine wrote an interesting piece in the New York Post over the weekend about Fauci and the fact that Fauci continues to behave as if he's untouchable. Fauci has been promoting his memoir. Fauci has been touring the country, making speeches, especially at graduations, receiving awards. Fauci continues to proceed as if everything is fine. And meanwhile, after last week, when a CIA whistleblower basically confirmed everything we had suspected about Fauci during COVID. When he did that, when that whistleblower came forward, it opened this back up again. Now, he received a last-minute Otto Penn pardon from Joe Biden. Now, the Trump administration believes that pardon is not valid. Now, that's a fight that would have to play out in court. But that being said, there is something that could be done to bring Fauci to justice, or at least expose him for the liar that he is. You see, Fauci's pardon only covers incidents prior to early 2025. Fauci doesn't have a blanket pardon to do whatever he wants for the rest of his life. The clock has restarted now. Rand Paul has a plan to bring him back to the Senate for testimony and to ask the very questions that now we know the answers to because of access to the documents, to the emails, what the whistleblower said. And if Dr. Fauci were to come before the Senate today and continue to tell the lies that he told before, perjure himself, he'd be in big trouble. I know last week many people asked me, could he be charged, even he received a federal pardon, could he be charged in a state court? Yes, he could. He could be charged in a state court. But I think what's more likely as a strategy now to go after him is to bring him back in front of the Senate and ask all of those questions again and see how he answers. Does he take the fifth? Does he answer the questions when presented with new evidence of his covering up the connection to the Wuhan Institute, covering up that there were scientists telling him the COVID-19 virus had been manipulated in a lab? It was not natural in the sense that it became a threat to humans naturally. No, it was adapted with gain of function research. And ask him those questions. Get those answers in front of the American people. Put Fauci on the spot. Ask him why he didn't tell President Trump early in the COVID-19 pandemic, why he didn't tell President Trump that it was possible that it had come from a lab. Now, Trump drew that conclusion himself because others were telling him that. Why wasn't Fauci forthcoming with that? Supposed to be part of the government, supposed to be providing expert advice to the president? No, he chose not to do it because he knew the trail led back to him. And it has been six now plus years, ladies and gentlemen, and Dr. Anthony Fauci is still getting away with this. The question is, will he continue to get away with this? I would like to see all of it exposed. All of it. And when you look back at it, what kind of an impact it had on this government, and a very dangerous impact. Let's say there is a virus in the future that it's very important to, in order to reduce the number of people getting infected and the number of deaths, that the government order us to do certain things. Are we going to believe them? I mean, you know, if it was right now and the Trump administration was ordering people, the Trump deranged just out of their derangement wouldn't do it. But I'm talking about the average person. Would they believe our government as it comes to what would need to be done, especially after what they put us through and what we know now? All right, I am getting too serious, and I can hear my friends at Cardi saying, Jim, lighten it up, so we're going to do that. Don't go anywhere. You're listening to the Jim Polito Show. Jimmy V, time to get up. You are not alone.
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0: Welcome back, Worm Catchers, as we open the national calendar this Monday, May 18th, 2026. And this is a new day this year. It's called Sun Responsibly Day. And we just had one like this. And this is another one on top of it. And what is it all about? You got to have a new mission. It isn't about hiding in the shadows. It's about empowering everyone to enjoy the great outdoors with the knowledge and habits that save lives. What they're talking about is wearing sunscreen. Now, Memorial Day weekend, this weekend, hey, we got some great weather now, right? Memorial Day weekend coming up, unofficial start of summer, and people are going to be outside, going to be in the sun. And you get a sun responsibly. Guess who created this day? L'Oreal. Well, L'Oreal has a dermatological division. And they do sunscreens. And also in their makeups and things, they put in sunscreen. They also have stuff you can put in your hair. If your hair is colored, to prevent it from being damaged by the sun. Yeah, you can. And so there you go. They are pushing this, and this was their idea. And it's 2026, and so it's the first day of this being this day. Yeah, we had that one that was put together by dermatologists just recently. And that comes up in May. So, all right, it is also National No Dirty Dishes Day. Yeah, it suggests taking a break from your regular daily routine that involves washing dishes. Yeah, the problem with dirty dishes, no one likes them. In fact, if you could produce a 5-course meal without dirty dishes, you would, wouldn't you? Dirty dishes pose a number of problems. Besides more work, in fact, dirty dishes can cause disease. I mean, remember, salmonella, things like that. You do have to, while you're preparing food, like, for example, you've got the chicken, you're bringing it out to the grill, right? And you put it on a plate and it's raw. You bring it out, you take the chicken off that plate, you put it on the grill. You got to wash the chicken in between. I mean, you got to wash the dish, get the chicken off the dish in between, because then you're going to put the cooked chicken right back on the wet surface where the raw chicken was. Exactly. No. And it doesn't matter what it is. A steak, a hamburger, it doesn't matter. And the utensils. Yeah. You have to do all of that stuff. And so, look, they don't want you to use dirty dishes. They want you to make sure that you're being safe. Now, we just got, by the way, a great new dishwasher. Our old one, it drove me crazy. And half the time, I'd pull out dishes and have to wash them again. It was just not a good one. They don't make them like they used to. We have a really good one. We said, okay, we're going to step it up, and we're going to buy a good quality one. And we did. And now, you know, we don't have the problems that we had before. Okay, and finally today, it is National Visit Your Relatives Day. Yeah, why not? Hey, who is it who said it? Ben Franklin. Guests and fish both stink after 3 days in the house. No, but go and visit your relatives. This is the time. And, you know, often we don't live close to our relatives, especially nowadays, the way people move about. Yeah, we don't. So it's a good day to take the opportunity to visit relatives and make a plan to do it, or just invite them to come stay with you. I do really, when and you know, the family gets more and more extended as we get older, and I do miss seeing like the nephews and nieces, and now the nephews and nieces have their own kids. It's a wonderful thing to do. You'll never really regret it. And that's the national calendar this Monday, May 18th, 2026. Don't go anywhere. We've got the Wayback Machine all fired up and ready to go. But let's invoke the Murphy Clause here and review. We started off with National Sun Responsibly Day. We went to National No Dirty Dishes Day, and we wrapped it up with National Visit Your Relatives Day. 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
13: Just before midnight on Saturday, February 19th, 2005, Danielle Imbo and her friend Richard Patrone left a crowded Philadelphia bar. 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
13: 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The FBI called it murder for hire.
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0: 2026. For those of you playing along at home, there are 227 days left in this year.
1: Hello out there. Peabody and Sherman here.
2: Hello.
1: Now about this amusing little gadget. It's a time machine. I call it a Wayback. We just set it, turn it on, open the door, and there we are. Or were, really.
0: And we were on this day in 1652, watching as Rhode Island, ready for this, enacted the first law declaring slavery illegal. Yeah. Now, I had mistakenly said, I had forgotten, I thought it was Vermont first, but no, it was Rhode Island was first. Absolutely. 1652. Speaking of slavery, 1860, Abraham Lincoln was nominated for president of the United States by the Republican Party. Now, Republican Party, they were a new party. They were formed out of the old Whig Party, W-H-I-G, the Whig Party. And what was their main plank? Why were they created? They were created because they were all abolitionists. Yes, the Republican Party. Right. How is that history lost? Because there's going to be other stuff in here about Democrats, the Democrats who were the Confederates and now are the neo-Confederates. But how is that lost on people? 1896. Ready? Here it is. The U.S. Supreme Court endorsed racial separation with its ruling in the Plessy versus Ferguson case. The decision sanctioned separate but equal public facilities for blacks and whites. The ruling was overturned 58 years later with the historic Brown versus Board of Education ruling. Yeah, Democrats loved separate but equal. Loved it. Absolutely. 1914, the Mariner became the first steamboat with cargo to pass through the Panama Canal. 1917, the U.S. Congress passed the Selective Services Act. The act called up soldiers to fight in World War I. Still in effect today. If you're 18, you're a male, you still have to register. This is interesting. 1927, Andrew Keough of Bath, Michigan, set off a bomb at a local elementary school. The blast killed 43 people. He later killed the school superintendent, his wife, and then himself. It's one of the most horrific school. Well, this was a bombing, not a shooting, which just goes to show you. 1953, Jacqueline Cochran became the first woman to break the sound barrier flying her plane over Rogers Dry Lake, California. 1979, an Oklahoma City jury awarded more than $10 million to the estate of Karen Silkwood. Remember her? She was a laboratory technician who was contaminated by radiation at the Kerr-McGee plutonium plant and then killed in a hit-and-run accident while on her way to pass information about the plant to a newspaper reporter. Her story was the basis for the film Silkwood. Many people believe she was murdered. You know, there's a conspiracy here. I don't in that. 1980, Mount St. Helens volcano in Washington State erupted after lying dormant for more than 100 years. The explosion killed more than 55 people and destroyed 160,000 acres of forest. Cheddar, our good friend Cheddar, she lost a relative in that explosion who lived not far from Mount St. Helen. You know, geologists say the eruption was 500 times as powerful as the atomic bomb dropped on Hiroshima during World War II. 2012, the Facebook social networking website made its debut as a publicly traded company. The company began trading at $38 a share on NASDAQ. That initial public offering made founder Mark Zuckerberg the 29th richest person in the world. Yes, I know. 2018, all 34 of Chile's bishops offered their resignations to Pope Francis over child sexual scandals. 2020, dams at Michigan's Tittabawassee River were breached. This caused thousands of people to evacuate. Yeah, homes destroyed. 2022, President Joe Biden invoked the Defense Production Act, requiring suppliers to fulfill orders to baby formula manufacturers first. This came after a nationwide shortage of baby formula. Remember that? Yeah, the Democrats want you to forget that. Oh, that was just a supply chain thing, and that was left over from Trump. That wasn't Joe's fault, right? In sports and entertainment news, in 1947, the great racehorse Seabiscuit died. Seabiscuit was 14 years old at the time. Seabiscuit was a legend because Seabiscuit was really an underdog, not to describe a horse as a dog, but an underdog, and really represented what the American people were going through during the Depression and how they could overcome all of it. And in 1995, Bewitched actress Elizabeth Montgomery died. She died at a young age. She died at the age of 62. And, of course, in Salem, there's that famous statue of her. And, yes, because Salem is the home of all the witches. And they, if you go to, I'm trying to think of the name of the hotel. Is it the Salem Inn? They have pictures from the on-location shoot that one episode of Bewitched did and actually shot right in Salem, Massachusetts. Yeah, it was during the series. Look it up.

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3: All right, if it is your birthday today, you share it with Baseball Hall of Famer Reggie Jackson. 80 years old. Wow, Reggie Jackson. Some people say he's not the nicest guy. I don't know. Musician Mark Mothersbaugh is 76. Mark Mothersbaugh, Devo. Yes, lead singer of Devo. Also did a lot of movies. Yep. Country singer George Strait is 74, considered the king of country music. Actor Chow Yun-fat is 71. Pirates of the Caribbean at World's End. And, of course, Crouching Tiger, Hidden Dragon. Tina Fey from 30 Rock and Saturday Night Live is 56. Teresa Giudice, 54 years old, you know, Real Housewives of New Jersey and her husband, and deported to Italy and all of that. And, yeah, she did time in jail. Was it mortgage fraud? Yeah. Actress Felicia Pearson is 46, plays Snoop on the HBO series The Wire. If they could still blow out the candles, these folks would be celebrating. Manufacturer Daniel Wesson. Yes, no, not the cooking oil, the gun. Born in 1825, he co-founded the firearms company Smith & Wesson. Used to be a Massachusetts staple, till idiots like Bud Williams, state rep out of Springfield, made it miserable for Smith & Wesson to stay in Springfield. Yeah, they moved down south. Only a little bit of production and still being done in Springfield. Tsar Nicholas, born 1868. He was the last Tsar of Russia, the Romanovs, ruling from 1894 to 1917. And then he and his family were killed in the revolution. Academy Award-winning director Frank Capra, born in 1897. Yeah, he won Oscars for It Happened One Night, Mr. Deeds Goes to Town, and You Can't Take It With You. Hall of Fame singer and actor Perry Como, the mellow Perry Como, born in 1912, and Pope John Paul II, born in 1920. But more importantly, if it's your birthday today, happy birthday to you. Brief stimulus break, then we're headed to the gym. 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
14: On the night before Halloween in 1975, 15-year-old Martha Moxley was murdered in the Tony Bellhaven neighborhood of Greenwich, Connecticut. She was rich and beautiful and loved by all who knew her. For decades, despite intense media scrutiny, police failed to make an arrest. In 2000, 25 years after Martha's murder, her one-time neighbor, Michael Skakel, was arrested. He'd been 15, like her, at the time of the crime. He was also a cousin of the Kennedys.
15: A teenage neighbor and friend of Martha Moxley.
16: Nephew of the late Robert Kennedy.
15: Kennedy relative Michael Skakel on trial for murder.
14: The Kennedy connection is the reason that most people know about this case, or at least think they know about it. I watched the news. I read the articles. Of course Michael Skakel killed his next-door neighbor Martha Moxley. He beat her to death with a golf club. I knew it. And if you followed the case like I did, I bet you knew it too. My name is Andrew Goldman. I've been a journalist for 30 years. I got involved in this case in 2015. But here's the thing. Once this story got its hooks in me, it wouldn't let me go. From NBC News Studios, Dead Certain, The Martha Moxley Murder is a podcast series that I believe will finally provide a full, true, authoritative account of the Martha Moxley case.
13: Listen up.

0: brain while we search for a better understanding of airlines' in-flight snacks. Here is your host, Jim Polito.
1: Thank you, Jim Polito. You're a fine broth of a lad. Okay, well, we got Memorial Day this weekend. We got travel, vacation season coming. But meanwhile, a 48-year-old woman is suing Alaska Airlines. Poor Alaska Airlines. Haven't they had a lot of problems? You know, had that whole blowout in one of their flights. I don't know. But anyway, Alaska Airlines, because of major turbulence that she says deeply traumatized her. Now, if you're a nervous flyer, turbulence will traumatize you. First of all, let me just start by saying turbulence, folks. Turbulence, folks, is not going to make the plane crash. I know people, you know, nervous people in the plane every time they feel a bump or something. I mean, I've been in some pretty bumpy flights. It's not. Now, could there be, could you get injured? Yes. So this woman claims that the flight she was on purposefully flew into danger. This was back in 2024. It was the day after Christmas, and she was flying between Seattle and Phoenix. And the 48-year-old woman, Natalie Russell, claims that the flight path did not alter, even though Alaska Airlines knew there was turbulence ahead. She said the Boeing 737 violently and dramatically plunged more than 200 feet in just a second. The suit stated that due to the severe turbulence and the violent shaking of the plane, Russell sustained injuries to her neck, head, and back. She put a picture in the lawsuit of an overhead, you know, where you sit, the overhead place where the buttons and all that are, that was broken because somebody, she claims, who was wearing their seatbelt hit their head up there. Now, I mean, they must have had their seatbelt on.

on a recent celebrity cruise. Actually, just last week on May 12th, a guest posted this. They took a picture of a very creative seat-saving tactic. Do you know what it was? The person brought on the ship a mannequin head and torso. I mean, for you actually went to the trouble to pack that, but they did. I'm looking at the picture. And then they covered it with a towel, sunglasses, and a hat, and even drew a mustache on it. And then underneath the towel made it look like there were legs. And but apparently, based upon the post that this person put on Reddit, the person who saved the seat got away with it because they showed up later and they had the seat. Now, again, there are on some cruise lines, I don't know, there are rules. You can't, you know, save it. And Las Vegas, it's big at the pools. I know for Kathy and I, like, we're usually at the Cape on 4th of July. And we know on that, you know, whatever the closest weekend is to that, it's going to be packed. And obviously on the 4th of July, if it's nice weather, it's going to be packed. So we'll go down to the beach early and set up our stuff, you know, our little, you know, umbrella and the chairs, and that's it, and a blanket, and set it up and put some stuff on it, and so that we can hold that space. And then I usually on the 4th of July, we get down there. By the time we get down there, you know, and it's early, everybody has surrounded it, you know, but still you have your spot on the beach. And that is really allowed at her beach at Papanesset. But that's about the extent of what we do. Now, this reminded me of another story. And, you know, the zipper lane in Boston on the Southeast Expressway. And the zipper that, you know, widens it going into the city in the morning, widens it going out. But there's also the commuter lane there. So you got to have at least two people. And before I left Fox in 2014, I did a story with a state trooper there because a guy had actually set up a mannequin's head in his car. So there's a state trooper usually watching right where the zipper starts and where people are going to merge to get into the lane that is for commuters, you know, the express lane for more than one passenger in the car. And he said something there doesn't look right. Caught up with it, and yep, sure enough, it was definitely a person in there with a dummy. And so now that dummy is in the office and little building that's associated with the zipper lane. Yeah, kind of funny. All right, let's go to Home Depot. Home Depot and Lowe's are using license plate cameras in a crackdown on theft. But here's the problem. Your vehicle is also being scanned before you walk inside. They're using an AI-powered license plate readers in some of the parking lots because they're trying to cut down on retail theft. And what they call retail theft, too, is shrinkage. Now, the cameras can capture a vehicle's license plate along with the time, date, and location where it can be seen. Now, I don't think they could get away with this in Massachusetts or Rhode Island. I don't think you can get that. They used to supply, you used to be able to get a book of all the license plates and where they are associated with. But I think because of privacy concerns, you can't do that anymore. Now, in Connecticut, they have been using this technology. Also, Texas and California. And what they do is they're trying to find searchable records of customers who may be connected to shoplifting. Yep. And see whether or not so that the

0: the AI system will alert the store. But if you go in, it's picking up your data. Now, the big question is, what are they doing with that data? Aha! Right? Interesting. All right. Yeah, there's going to be no privacy if this continues. Let's get to the serious stuff. And we got a big week ahead of us here. So don't go anywhere. You're listening to the Jim Polito Show. You are not alone.
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7: 6 o'clock. I'm John Bayback. Here's what's happening. President Trump warning Iran. The clock is ticking.
8: Trump advised Iran they better get moving fast or there won't be anything left of them. In a Sunday morning post on Truth Social, Trump wrote that time is of the essence as peace negotiations appear to remain stalled. Trump's latest threat comes after he rejected Iran's response to the White House peace proposal as totally unacceptable. Last week, he also described the fragile ceasefire as being on life support. I'm Mark Mayfield.
7: Large crowds gathered at the National Mall in Washington for the Jubilee of Prayers Sunday. Among the speakers in a pre-recorded message, Vice President J.D. Vance talking about the power of prayer.
9: We have always been and still are a nation of prayer, and thank God for that. In times of suffering and in times of triumph, millions of Americans continue to turn to prayer and their faith in God.
7: Protesters said the event was a constitutional violation of the separation of church and state. Speaker of the House Mike Johnson says that high costs here at home will be addressed once the Strait of Hormuz reopens.
10: Speaker Johnson said on Fox News Sunday he gets that Americans are worried about high prices and even the threat it could be on the Republican House majority. But he believes costs will drop when the Strait of Hormuz is again reopened.
11: Gas prices are too high because of that, and then that has an effect on how goods are transported to the grocery store and all the rest. So as soon as we get that straightened out, we will get back to the kitchen table issues.
10: Another method President Trump has proposed is suspending the federal gasoline tax, which some Republicans support, but most Democrats have opposed. Grinnell Scott, Fox News.
7: In sports, Braves beat the Red Sox 8-1, the Mets over the Yankees 7-6, and more in 60 seconds.
12: Have you heard the news? Trump returns from China.
13: We've made some fantastic trade deals.
12: Texas carries out its 600th execution since bringing back the death penalty.
14: Let's really be pro-life and abolish the death penalty in Texas.
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0: So does anyone seriously think in the Commonwealth of Massachusetts that the kid in the McDonald's who put French fries in his mouth and then served them to a customer, put them in a container at a Southbridge McDonald's, do you think that kid's going to really suffer anything? No, really. I mean, we had a guy who shot at Boston police, and that person got, what, 5 years? You really think that in this state something's going to happen to that kid? Not a chance. Good morning, everybody. Jim Polito here. Happy Monday. What beautiful weather yesterday. Hope you enjoyed it. Not going to be as warm today, but tomorrow the heat really starts. So Tommy joins us after the 6:30 news. We'll have all the latest on the forecast, so we'll get that. Donald Trump says, Iran, hey, tick-tock, tick-tock, move fast or there won't be anything left. Well, do I believe that? No, I don't think he would take all of the bridges and power plants out. I just don't think he's going to do it. Now, it's the squeeze of the money. See, eventually we're going to find out who's really down for the struggle and who was just down for the paycheck and going through the motions. You know what I mean? Who's really down for it? Because, look, the true believers who are walking around the streets armed with AK-47s, making sure nobody protests or anything else. I mean, they're waiting for their 72 virgins. But there's other people who are just, yeah, all right, it is what it is. Meet the new boss, same as the old boss, you know? And they're just there. And if they're not getting paid and they can't put food on their table or anything else, well, then there might be a problem. So we'll have to see. We'll just have to see. Stay tuned. I mean, really, that's all I have to say about that. That's all I have to say about that. I will say that Marco Rubio has said, you ready? That he's backing J.D. Vance in 2028. Now, this is very interesting. Who's talking with NBC News. And he was asked the question whether or not he would want to be president. And he gave the good answer. I'm going to be in this job for the next 2.5 years. I'm going to do that job. I'm going to finish the job for this president. I'm enjoying it very much. I think we're going to make a lot of good things happen. JD is a very good friend of mine. If JD runs for president, I think he'd be a phenomenal candidate. I've said publicly, and I'll say it again, I'll be the first person to sign up and support him. I think JD would be great. Please. Well, I know politicians lie and then they say, oh, things, you know, changed. But I don't know. That sounds pretty straightforward to me. Very straightforward. Illegal immigration. You ready for this? Maura Healey doesn't want to give ICE undercover license plates. The DOJ. A DOJ spokesman says Massachusetts Governor Maura Healey is refusing the agency's demand to reverse a policy prohibiting undercover license plates for immigration and customs enforcement. Now, I don't know if you know this, but there's a class of license plate in the Commonwealth that if somebody runs it, somebody runs the plate, comes back, we don't know. And that plate is used by individuals who typically are in law enforcement. You don't want people tracing and seeing, well, what's that car? Where's that from? And as we know, there are individuals who have access to that information, like where's a car from, who have no problem sharing it. Right, there are no secrets. But this creates a different class of license plate. Now, obviously, the Department of Justice would want these. They would want them for ICE. because you don't want somebody saying, run that plate. Oh, that's a nice guy. You don't want that information out there. But of course, Maura Healey, she would do that. Now, if it was representatives from the LGBTQ community who wanted the fake license plate, they'd be all set. I'd be golden. They would be all set. Yeah. And she's saying, I'm not. She's saying she will not help a federal agency operate in secret. Well, I've got to tell you something. You have state agencies operating in secret. I mean, I know and remember when I was an investigative reporter, the guys who were from the state police who were tracking down the mob, they had those plates. And the reason they had those plates is because the mob probably has friends in law enforcement who they can say, hey, run this plate for me. Oh, that's a cop. So, no. But that's all right, Maura. Don't worry. You know, you're on the right side of everything, Maura Healey. Speaking of that, talk about lawfare. So now, in the Commonwealth of Massachusetts, there's a so-called Mike Minug rule. They want to put in a rule that would prohibit or cap the amount of money that a political candidate could self-fund their campaign. Yeah. Amendment 308, entitled Elections Not for Sale, by Senator Rebecca Rausch, Democrat. She's Norfolk, Worcester, and Middlesex. Yeah, that doesn't sound like a gerrymandered district, does it? Yeah. They would be amended. A candidate may make expenditures without limitation for the purpose of his own campaign and may make campaign contributions without limitation for the benefit of a non-elected political committee. That would be taken out of the law. Because we have, I think $13 million of his own money, Mike Minug, has put into that. Yeah. You ready for this? All House members of the Massachusetts federal delegation were part of a group of 173 Democrats that voted against a House resolution last Wednesday that honors law enforcement during National Police Week. Can you imagine that? Think about it. They all decided, no, we're not going to vote for it. It shouldn't be controversial to stand with the men and women who put their lives online to keep our communities safe. But from defund the police radicalism to sanctuary cities policies that prevent cooperation with federal law enforcement, too many politicians have put ideology ahead of public safety, and Americans are paying the price. Republican Rep. Zach Nunn put it forward. The resolution condemned sanctuary policies and limiting local police cooperation with law enforcement. So, of course, the Dems are going to vote that because they are the new Confederates. You know that, right? They're the new Confederates. They believe, you know, the neo-Confederates. They still want to break off from, you know, don't want to give license plates to the feds. So endanger their lives. That's okay. What else? Oh, yeah, don't, you know, have sanctuary cities. Violate federal law. That's great. It's just great. I was in New York over the weekend, New York City, and it was a beautiful weekend to be there. But there are signs that it's, you know, it's under new management, the Mamdani regime. They're subtle, but they're there. And Times Square is a good example. I just happened to go out into Times Square, which is where all the tourists go anyway. But just happened to go out into Times Square. because the Subway series that Tommy B wanted me to watch was up on a giant screen. Just to take a little video of it for social media. And we were staying not too far from Times Square. Anyway, the police presence was different. It really was different. And I haven't been in Times Square in a while. Last time I was in Times Square, he wasn't mayor. Yeah. Last time I was in Times Square, he was not mayor. There used to be a much different police presence there. I don't know what it is. I don't. And you can say, Jim, it's just anecdotal. You went there once. It just looked different. And it's not just me imagining it. Speaking of large crowds, did you hear what happened in England over the weekend? In London specifically. Something where regular people came out and the majority of the press in Britain dismissed them all. There could have been anywhere from 200,000 to a million. Everybody has different estimates, but they were regular people, and I need to tell you how they were treated. Because, it's here too. You're listening to the Jim Polito Show. You are not alone.
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0: Yeah, Tommy B coming up in just a little bit, and we'll go over into Great Britain in a minute. But before I get to that, I just want to remind you about my good friend Steve Dahl at New England Ballistic Services. And I'm going to give you this number now. 855-GUN-BUYS, B-U-I-S, 855-GUN-BUYS, B-U-I-S. Don't worry, I'll repeat it. And that's what Steve does. Steve Dahl will come to your house anywhere in New England if you have a firearm you don't want anymore. He will come and he will buy it. Yeah. And whether you inherited it, whether somebody passed away in the home and you're not licensed or you don't want it, or finally, if you have a collection and you want to downsize, it'll be Steve Dahl, someone I know, who will come to your house. And he's done it for many of my listeners. He makes it so easy. He fills out all the paperwork and gives you a check. And that's it. That's it. It's a safe, legal transfer of the ownership of the gun. You get paid for it. And Steve is on his way. So here's the number again. 855-GUN-BUYS, B-U-Y-S. 855-GUN-BUYS, B-U-Y-S. Okay, let's go to over to England. Big, big demonstration. Unite the right. Or actually, it's unite the kingdom. But they would want you to think it's unite the right and fascism. And okay. The estimates on how many people were there, I don't know if you saw any of the video, but it was truly amazing. In the center of London, the just amazing how many people were out on the streets. Tommy Robinson. Now, this is a character who is just called a hater. He's this right-wing zealot, Islamophobe, whatever. Look, the majority of people at that demonstration were saying enough. We don't want illegal immigration. We don't want our culture pushed aside for the culture of immigrants. Look, all you have to do is think about this. King Charles III is the defender of the faith in Britain. You know, Henry VIII took off because couldn't get divorced, you know. So told the Pope, I'm going to start my own church, seized all of the church property and everything else and created his own church so that he could get a divorce because the Pope wouldn't give him an annulment. So he created his own church and made the monarch the head of the church, like the Pope is the head of the church, the Roman Catholic Church. All right. So that head of that church is now Charles III. And on Easter, he had no Easter message for the country. None. However, he did put out a message for Ramadan. Now, I think it's fine if he wants to put out a message for Ramadan. I mean, the population of England that is Muslim now is probably about 10%. Fine. Put out a message for Ramadan. Why didn't you put out a message for Easter? Now, you may say, well, come on, Jim. Wait a minute. He's the head of the Anglican Christian Church, the most important holiday, if you are a believer in Christ, is not Christmas. It's Easter. No Easter, no religion. Yes, we celebrate the birth of Christ, but the whole religion is built around his resurrection. So that'll give you an example. Now, the reason I bring this up is the coverage of it, because at the same time, there was a counter protest, which was not that big, but the counter protest was pro-Palestinian. nothing but Palestinian flags. And yes, yes. Support for Hamas, which, by the way, Israel knocked off another Hamas leader over the weekend, which good for them. That protest was just called pro-Palestinian. Every time the other protest was described, the demonstration, it was called extreme far right, anti-Muslim. Yeah. So which side do you think the most of the media is on over in United Kingdom? This is a place where Keir Starmer, there were some speakers who wanted to come in to this demonstration from outside of the country. People with no criminal record wouldn't let him in. It's not in the best interest of the country. Didn't want to let him in. Nope. They're not coming in to speak at that. And remember, this is also a country where more people have been put in jail for things they wrote on social media. More people in the United Kingdom than in Russia in the past year put in jail. It's coming here. It's coming here. The next time the Dems get in charge, it's coming here. All right. Tommy B is coming here with the hot weather. You're listening to the Jim Polito Show. You are not alone.
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0: Gungio, very happy this Monday morning with that song coming up. Absolutely. The Clash, Rock the Casbah. What a song. Tommy B is coming up in just a little bit, but I just want you to remember this. I want you to follow this case. I want you to follow the case of the kid in Southbridge stuffing French fries in their mouth and then putting them in the fry container at a McDonald's. Apparently, they're going to face charges. I mean, come on. What do you think's going to happen to them? In a state where a guy who fired 13 shots at Boston police officers did 5 years, including time served and then probation. Oh, we've got people coming out and defending that judge now, of course. You know, oh, that was the right call. And, you know, the real problem is this person needed mental health and this. Okay. You know what they needed? They needed to be locked up.
1: He's one of the most experienced weather forecasters in New England, and now he's right here. The Jim Polito Show's chief meteorologist, Tom Bivacqua.
0: Tommy B is in the house. Good morning, my good friend.

0: It's coming, isn't it, Tommy?
1: We warned you last week.
0: Yeah.
1: Middle of the week last week. Yes.
0: It's coming.
1: Hot.
0: Nice. I'm looking forward to it. I'm really...
1: I am too.
0: Today's not going to... Tomorrow's and Wednesday are the hot ones, right? I mean, today will be good, though.
1: Especially tomorrow. But you know what? Yesterday here in town, in Greenfield, I got to 86 degrees. New York City, I think, got to 88. Now, listen to this. Here's the New England trick and the Long Island trick. When it was 88 in Newark, New Jersey yesterday, at Montauk, it was 65.
0: I believe it.
1: Both with sunny skies.
0: I believe it. Yeah, Montauk is a beautiful spot, too, out on Long Island.
1: Yeah, love it.
0: And I'm sure on the Cape yesterday, it was much cooler. We came back on the train. And we got back mid-afternoon, and it was in the 80s. I can't remember exactly where it was, but it was in the 80s when we got back.
1: Yeah, absolutely. There's no doubt about it.
0: It was beautiful.
1: And we might even have got a little bit warmer if we had a little bit less cloud cover.
0: Yeah. It was beautiful. Both beautiful days. Did you enjoy your Subway series?
1: No.
0: And why is that?
1: Because the Yankees...
0: Wait, we're at that again. We're back.
1: We're at that again. They stink. They got several players who were batting under 200, and my favorite, my Mr. MVP.
0: Yeah,
1: he looks terrible. I mean, I know he has 16 home runs, but he's too many pop ups, too many dribblers, and too many strikeouts.
0: Poor Aaron. Aaron.
1: He's batting about 100 points less than he was last year at this time, or more.
0: That's not good, Tommy.
1: So, no, I'm not happy, no. So you just ruined my day.
0: I didn't try to ruin your day. I didn't want to ruin your day.
1: You know what? I think you did.
0: No, I did not. I did not. And I even sent you video. Two locations where I was, where we had the, couldn't get away from the Subway series. One was Connolly's Pub. I think that's West 45th. Okay.
1: Looked like a nice place.
0: It is the rooftop bar. It's nice. Well, it's regular downstairs too, but then there's a rooftop bar where they, like a glass atrium opens up.
1: Mm-hmm.
0: And yeah, it's nice. We like going there. And so it was on in the bar, obviously. And then we went, because we haven't walked into Times Square in a long time. And it was right down the street and said, yeah, let's go take a look at Times Square. And it was up on the Jumbotron. You saw, I sent you the video.
1: Yes. Did you like my text I sent to you?
0: Yes, you said, wait a minute.
1: Why don't you read it? Go ahead, read it.
0: Hold on.
1: No, read it. You have my permission to read it.
0: No. Well, hold on. I have to make sure it was family. It's family friendly. Yeah. There's some language in here that's not appropriate.
1: You can skip that.
0: There's a couple of words here. It says, you know why the New Yorkers are watching in Times Square? Because the bleeping game is on Apple TV. Another expense. How many millions of Metro New Yorkers have Apple TV? Absurd. And then he says, I now hate apples. Apple pies, apple crisp. And bleep that expression. An apple a day keeps the doctor away. I'm going with tangerines now. I'm pissed again. I'm not going to finish the rest of this. There was some colorful language in that I had to edit on the fly.
1: Okay, now let's talk about this, because I know there are thousands of viewers and listeners right now who agree with me. This television stuff, this cable TV stuff, this streaming stuff is ridiculous. I am telling my cable bill, and I don't even know why I have cable, is $350 a month. $350
0: well,
1: a month.
0: That's
1: and
0: also
1: I don't even have HBO.
0: No, but that's you've also got your phone and your
1: well, that's true.
0: Your internet. You have to pay for your internet too.
1: But my point is...
0: No, I know, I know.
1: I also have the Major League Baseball extra innings package, okay?
0: Yes, right.
1: Which I can get almost every single baseball game every single day. But then, Apple TV comes in.
0: Yeah.
1: The only place you can watch it. MLB TV comes in.
0: Yeah.
1: What's the other one? Prime.
0: Yeah.
1: Only on Prime. It's absurd.
0: Well, see, that's the thing. And wasn't the Subway Series over the weekend split between, like, one of the games was only on Apple TV, and you couldn't get it on MLB.
1: No, I did get it on MLB, but I had to pay for it. $12.99, I had to pay for it.
0: Wait a minute.
1: I got to remember what.
0: No, wait a minute. The game, I thought there was one game that was only on Apple TV.
1: No, it was on Apple TV and MLB because I had to pay for it to see it.
0: Well, you pay every month, you mean?
1: No, I had to subscribe to MLB to watch the game on Saturday.
0: I thought you already had it. I thought you already had MLB. Oh, you have extra innings.
1: I have the extra innings package.
0: Oh, that's right. Oh, so you had to buy that one. All right.
1: Yeah. You know, let me tell you something. I think it's time for Luco to hit the nuts.

0: Summer in the hot town, summer in the city. Back of my neck getting dirt and gritty.
1: And tomorrow will be a three-shirt day. And you know what's interesting about tomorrow?
0: What?
1: In the low to mid-90s, it could conceivably be the hottest day of the entire warm weather season.
0: Come on, really?
1: It's absolutely possible. We have had, I've been here for 34 years now.
0: Yeah.
1: And there have been several occasions when, in the summertime, especially on days where it was humid, we never even got to 90 degrees.
0: It is true. You're right, Tom. Now that I think of it, you are right.
1: Mm-hmm.
0: Yeah. You know what, Luco, when was the last time it hit 100 degrees in New England? Anywhere in New England?
2: Let me take a look.
0: All right. I'm curious.
1: Luco, go to AI. Go to ChatGPT. You'll find out in seconds.
0: Oh, he will. Tommy, the other thing is, hold on. As far as the weather goes tomorrow, will it be humid with that, or will the air be dry?
1: No, it's not going to be necessarily humid. It should be okay.
0: Okay. Well, see, that's...
1: Now, I have some things to say about today's travel. Anyone traveling to the Midwest today, places like Omaha, Lincoln, Wichita, Kansas, Des Moines, Iowa, Kansas City, Topeka, very high risk of very large hail and damaging wind gusts and tornadoes.
0: Oh, boy.
1: A repeat performance of yesterday in those aforementioned areas.
0: 'Tis the season.
1: You got that right.
0: Yeah. Now, do you anticipate any foul weather with us after this hot weather?
1: I think when the hot weather ends, it could be preceded by thunderstorms. Whether they'll be strong to severe is still up for grabs.
0: Okay. All right. Well, it doesn't sound bad. Well, this is nice, Tom. This is getting in the summer. I felt good walking around New York yesterday and Saturday. It was so nice to be out in warm air, you know.
1: How's the city look?
0: Well, I said this earlier, Tom, and this is just anecdotal. I hadn't been in Times Square since Mom Donnie had been elected. I don't think I've stood in Times Square since last year. Tom, there wasn't really the police presence that I remember in the past. You know what I mean? Like, there used to be very heavy police presence. Now, Times Square was very crowded Friday night. Very crowded. You know, a lot of tourists, Tommy, you know. Very crowded. I did not see the police presence that I usually see. And I wonder if that's got anything to do with Mom Donnie. I don't know. And again, it's anecdotal. But I'm accustomed to seeing them everywhere in Times Square. Yeah. And they just weren't. They just weren't. And I looked. I did. But other than that, the city was okay, Tommy. I mean, he hasn't destroyed it yet. I'm sure he's working on it, but he hasn't destroyed it yet. And we took the train into Penn Station. We took the train from Springfield to Penn Station. It was much easier for us. But
1: what was the cost of that? How much is it?
0: That is much less expensive than when we go to Providence to take it. I think we paid $100 round trip, which was a great price, Tommy, to do the train. And if you go from Providence, it's much more than that. But you're on a different line. When you go from Springfield to New York, that's called the Vermonter. And it goes from Burlington all the way to Baltimore. That's the line we're on. So
1: how many stops?
0: Not a lot. It's not terrible. It's not like the other one that we would go on from Providence. That's a Northeast Regional. And there's a lot of stops on that one.
1: And what about a time frame? 3 hours?
0: It was, it was a little less than 3 hours from Springfield to Penn Station. Yep.
1: Penn Station, okay.
0: Yeah, and you have to stop in New Haven where they switch from being under diesel to being on electric. you know?
1: Mm-hmm.
0: And that's like a 10-minute pause there. You got to sit there and wait there, and then you take off again. But it was fine.
1: Yeah, okay.
0: No, Tom, it's not. It's for us, especially if we're, you know, not if we're going up to Mayapack. That's not convenient. We drive. But if we're going to the city, we've been doing that more often now. I can sit on the train.
1: Makes total sense.
0: Yeah, I can sit on the train
1: and
0: work.
1: Parking alone for the weekend would have cost you $100.
0: I know. So, listen, you didn't ask me about the dead Italian painter we went to see. You didn't ask at all.
1: That's right. You went to see a painting. Yeah.
0: Paintings by Raphael.
1: How were they? Were they lovely?
0: They were amazing. If you had Facebook, you'd see some of the paintings. They're breathtaking, Tommy. Amazing paintings. Just 500 years old, you know. Yeah, absolutely.
1: I'm more interested in the food you ate.
0: Tom went to Fonce's Tavern, which is a historic site. It's down in Lower Manhattan.
1: I know where it is. F-A-U-N-C-E-S.
0: Yeah. Fonce's Tavern.
1: Yeah.
0: Sat in the room where George Washington ate. And we all had great meals. Kathy had pan-seared halibut. I had a pork chop with a parsnip puree. It was amazing. Let's see. Vic had chicken pot pie. Trying to think what everybody had. One person had a hamburger. Nobody had.
1: Did you sit at a table or the bar?
0: No, we sat at a table, but it was like a long table with, you know, benches with backs on them.
2: I gotta get to the forecast.
1: Yes.
0: Oh.
1: Be quiet. I know that, you know, on one of those benches, I carved my initials, TJB, in the back. Yeah, that was right after George left the bar
2: The last time it was 90 degrees was in August of last year, believe it or not.
0: 90, how about 100, though? When was the last time it was 100? Look that up, and we'll get to the forecast. Yeah. All right, Tommy, we need the forecast. We're going long here with your carving while George was there.
1: Yeah, I'll make it brief. Partly sunny today, high temperatures mid-80s. For tonight, clear, low temperatures mid-60s. For tomorrow, sunny and hot. It'll be breezy, 90 to 94. How about that? That took 10 seconds, Luke.
0: Not bad. All right, Tommy, we'll talk with you tomorrow. Thank you for the forecast.
1: Goodbye.
0: Goodbye. All right, folks, stick around. You're listening to the Jim Polito Show. You are not alone.
3: 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This is it. Weekends were made for smooth sailing. Me too.

0: We heard from the other majors earlier this earnings season. NVIDIA is usually the last out there. And we'll also be, I kind of think of them as the last down on the supply chain of the AI trade, too. And so reliably, all the semiconductor companies have been getting bid up substantially over the last month or so. More so than the, you know, model builders, more so than the software companies building out AI. I think the thesis being here, regardless of how this all turns out and who the winners and losers are, most companies are going to need semiconductors and a lot of them for a ways to come. And so that's been the story. We will see what's confirmed by NVIDIA. Expectations for this company remain very, very high. And so it does take a lot to fundamentally move the needle on a company as large and with such big expectations.
1: That's really big when you got to think about it. I mean, like, it's monster big.
0: Maybe they should, monster big.
1: Yeah, maybe they should be called Amazon. All right, let's go to the energy market. How's that?
0: Yeah, so you know we're back up above $100 a barrel oil. We are, you know, gas prices obviously continuing, and I think finally major other outlets are reporting on something that we've been discussing on the show a lot over the last month, which is the reserves here domestically and globally are reaching, you know, an end point this summer where if you don't have the ability to refill them, then, you know, critical operational levels in, you know, many of the U.S. pipelines, certainly in strategic petroleum reserves, start to get met here pretty soon. And you're starting to see that finally reflected in energy prices, although, you know, many experts out there saying that, you know, if this continues, 140, 150 barrel oil, almost a certainty here. In the meantime, the other thing that's being priced in is around expectations on inflation, the Fed's moves, and interest rates. So the 10-year Treasury, the 30-year Treasury have both been moving up over the last few weeks. The mortgage rate, according to the average mortgage rate on a 30-year fixed, according to Mortgage News Daily, is now the highest it's been since the conflict broke out, the highest it's been since last summer. So we're sitting at 6.65% on that 30-year fixed rate mortgage. That's the highest we've reached since the outbreak of war in the Middle East.
1: Wow.
0: Obviously makes the spring housing, the summer housing market look a little bit less appealing. And I think, you know, you're hearing that from home sellers out there who are, you know, finding a market that's not quite as robust as people thought. And Kevin Warsh, you know, the incoming Fed, has about as tough a job as you can imagine coming in here. You know, there's these fears, there's triple fears, right? There's a fear of repeat of the 1970s. There's certainly a fear of some sort of tech bubble that could be going on. And there are fears that people are comparing to 08 too, coming from not the housing market, but from this private credit industry.
1: Yeah.
0: So this triple worry is going to be interesting for the new Fed chair to navigate, who's obviously going to be under immense pressure from the White House to lower interest rates.
1: You're a very important man now because of all these things going on. No, really. And retail, is it earnings are you going to do? We've just got a little bit of time left here.
0: Yeah, we got earnings from Walmart, Target, TJX, Home Depot, and Lowe's this week.
1: Oh, those are all. Well, that's it. Yeah, I mean, who else do you want to hear from, right?
0: Yeah. So retail's reporting, they're going to be, you know, competing for airtime with NVIDIA here as both of them are, you know, pretty critically important.
1: Yeah, I mean, those are all the heavy hitters, Lowe's, Home Depot. All right, Mike, I will be listening today because I learn a lot, and then I'll catch up with you at 9:30 today on the Cape and then talk with you again tomorrow.
0: Thank you.
1: Thank you, Mike. All right, don't go anywhere. 855-403-9846. 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We're going to talk French fries when we return.
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3: Good morning, 8 o'clock. I'm John Babak. Here's what's happening. President Trump warning Iran once again. In a sharply worded post on Truth Social Sunday morning, the president said the clock is ticking for Iran. He added that they better get moving fast or there won't be anything left of them. The president concluded by saying time is of the essence. Three teenagers are in custody accused of committing at least 10 shootings in Austin, Texas over the weekend that left four people hurt, one of them critically. The police chief crediting fast work by detectives.
4: I think that's a success, but unfortunately we have four people that were struck by gunfire, and we have one that's critical. And so that is something that we need to take seriously.
3: Austin Police Chief Lisa Davis says two of the suspects are 15 and 17. Former FBI Director James Comey, who faces federal charges after posting a collection of seashells and stones, says he has complete faith in the judicial system.
5: The former FBI director says he believes he'll be vindicated in the face of federal charges after posting a picture of seashells and stones reading 8647, which federal prosecutors have argued was a threat against President Trump.
6: The genius of our founders, it's frankly the only leg of our three-leg stool that is still standing in the U.S. government, but it's standing tall and straight.
5: Comey tells NBC's Meet the Press he did not threaten the president with the post.
6: I'm not just not guilty, I am innocent, and so let's go.
5: Declined to comment on the specifics of the case. Comey is set to be arraigned June 30th. I'm Scott Carr in Washington.
3: And in Connecticut, Governor Ned Lamont will be forced to run in a primary after he won the Democratic Party endorsement at the convention over the weekend. But Representative Josh Elliott secured the 25% support needed to primary. In sports, both the Yankees and Red Sox lose, and more in 60 seconds.
7: It's the market.
3: Following this morning, Providence City Council has failed to override the veto of a rent control ordinance. No councilors changed their votes. Nine councilors voted to override. One councilor voted no. Five others never showed up. The ordinance would have capped rent increases at 4% each year. The Cranston City Council has approved the mayor's $347 million operating budget. Councilors also approved a tax levy increase of 4.65%, about the highest they can approve without going to the legislature. Cranston will still need to address the $10 million budget shortfall. In Woonsocket, a 15-year-old girl was struck by a car on Diamond Hill Road Friday. Police say the girl may have sustained a head injury and a possible broken leg, still under investigation. Get news anytime at newsradiori.com.
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12: 95 southbound is now stop and go from Lonsdale Avenue, Pawtucket toward Atwells Avenue. 95 northbound, you hit the brakes, Jefferson Boulevard and Warwick, heading up to 195. 195 eastbound is a battle from 95 to the Washington Bridge. 195 west, all state line to the Washington Bridge. Full length, 610 connector, all brake lights getting over to 95. 146 southbound is a rough ride, Middle Spring Avenue, getting down to 95. 295 southbound, that's a slow go from the landfill down toward the Plainfield Pike. Route 37 westbound, getting word of an accident seen at Pontiac Avenue in Cranston. With your Southern New England traffic, I'm Andy Carboni.
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23: Welcome back to the Jim Polito Show. Jim will just be back in just a moment. Anyway, we got Elizabeth Dion standing by. She is running for state treasurer against current state treasurer Deb Goldberg. Elizabeth, how are you this morning?
24: I'm great. It's a beautiful Monday morning. How are you doing?
23: You know, I'm doing pretty good. Jim will be back in just a moment. He's running a little late. So let me start out by asking you this. Oh, here he comes.
25: Oh, you're already back. Oh, I didn't know that. Hey. Wow. How did I miss that? Sorry, folks. Taking care of stuff during the break. So 855-403-9846. 855-403-9846. But first, Elizabeth Dion is with us, running for a very important office in the Commonwealth of Massachusetts. An office where the current occupant is, well, how can I say, asleep at the switch? Joining us now, Republican Elizabeth Dion. Good morning.
24: Good morning. Thank you so much for having me on.
25: I'm so sorry, but trying to do, you know, like be chief cook and bottle washer here.
24: Better you than me. As long as you're the one who's late and I'm not. Because I'm the one who's auditioning to be, I'm asking the voters to hire me and fire the incumbent. So I better be on time.
25: Now, tell us about, first of all, just frame for us, because I heard you talking with my colleague, Danny Ferrantino, just framing the responsibilities of the Office of Treasurer, because I think some people believe it is a rubber stamp office. The legislature says, here, you do this, cut this check. And what they don't realize is how much power there is in that executive office.
24: So much power. It's, I say to voters as I travel around the Commonwealth, and we're going everywhere in this state, it is the most important office they've never heard about.
25: Mm.
24: The state treasurer is responsible for generating the fourth largest source of state income through the lottery, and that is the single largest source of local aid. And as you said, you kindly said the incumbent is asleep at the wheel. She's more than that. She's worse than that. She's missing in action. We know that she spends a chunk of her time in Palm Beach. She's not even in the state major portions of the time. We know that she misses a major number of meetings. So there are 12 departments in the treasurer's office, and each one is extremely important in the life of the Commonwealth. So let me give you a couple of examples. People know about the lottery,
25: yep,
24: but they may not realize that the Alcoholic Beverage Control Commission is also under the treasurer. And
25: yep,
24: until a couple of weeks ago, the Cannabis Control Commission has always been under her authority. She incidentally did such a bad job over 9 years that the legislature voted 155-0 to take the Cannabis Control Commission away from her. Every member of her party voted against her. That tells you something. I don't think I've ever seen every member of a party vote against one of their own, but she's that bad.
25: Yeah, we're talking with Elizabeth Dion. And she is Republican, wants to be the next treasurer of the Commonwealth of the United States. Now, that office currently held.
24: Massachusetts.
25: I'm sorry.
24: You know what? I love local government. I've been in local government for 10 years, and I am firmly committed to serving my community and serving my state.
25: No.
24: I want to be here. I want to solve problems for the good voters of Massachusetts.
25: Well, I knew better. You know, a slip of the tongue. Sorry. And in addition, Deb Goldberg currently holds that office. Now, when we first talked, when you were first dipping your toe in the water over this, I mean, you came out of municipal governance. And
24: yes,
25: some of the points that you made were, look, the relationship with the treasurer, between the treasurer and local governments, is not where it should be right now. And then I want to, as a follow-up to that, I want to speak with you as of because once you, shall we say, came out, there were a lot of people now who are getting a, shall we say, a Dion derangement syndrome and aren't with you. So why don't you address both of those?
24: Well, so let me start. The treasurer's office has 12 departments. As a 10-year local elected official in Belmont, I've interacted with each one of them. There are many areas where the treasurer's office is falling short, but let me highlight two of them. The first is there is a reason that there's a record number of overrides being requested this year. And it's because Massachusetts ranks 39 out of 50 for local aid. So the state takes all the money and then it gives cities and towns all the responsibility and doesn't give us the money. So the state wastes the money on its favored programs.
25: Yep.
24: But it leaves the frontline services wanting. So the frontline services, the most important services in my mind of government, are public safety, fire, police, infrastructure, making sure that our roads and our sidewalks work, education, making sure that we have adequate funding for our children, including special needs children. I have an autistic son.
25: Mm-hmm.
24: And the treasurer is nowhere to be seen in terms of advocating for local aid. She runs the lottery. I say run in quotation marks because she's, again, MIA. But the lottery, again, is the single largest source of local funding, but there are other areas as well. And she is not advocating for local aid. Nobody on Beacon Hill is advocating for local aid. So we are left with the bills and the responsibilities while Beacon Hill has the money. So the lottery is one area, local aid is one area. Another area where she's falling short is the Mass School Building Authority,
25: mm-hmm,
24: which is the agency that helps localities rebuild their schools. And Mass Inc. issued a study that said disproportionately that money is going to wealthy suburbs. It is not going to rural areas or urban areas that actually need the money. So we have a lot of children in failing schools. And there are a lot of reasons for this, but she ought to be out there advocating for, it's her own office. She could perform it if she wanted to. She just doesn't care.
25: Yeah.
24: And the other issue, and we built a couple schools in Belmont, and I am very grateful for the money that we received from the MSBA because we couldn't afford those schools otherwise. But I've seen firsthand how the education industrial complex works. So the builders, the architects, the project managers, they're all scratching each other's backs. And we have a finite amount of money in the MSBA. And the more money that gets spent on one school, the less money that's left for others. So we need to have more equitable distribution of these funds, and we need to have more efficient distribution of these funds. As to your second question, Dion derangement syndrome.
25: Yeah, Dion derangement syndrome, yeah.
24: So, can you be a little more specific?
25: No, just like that a lot of people, because you are conservative, because you are running as a Republican. I mean, when you were involved in local government, it's nonpartisan. And,
24: absolutely.
25: And so, no one had any issue. You didn't have to identify yourself as a Republican. But I just feel like once in this state, people identify there. Then it becomes, well, wait a minute, we can't, you know, this is yeah. obviously, yeah. You know, so, that's what I'm getting at.
24: Yeah. Oh, yeah. So what I have to tell you is, first of all, the incumbents on Beacon Hill are trying to run against the national administration because they cannot run on their record.
25: Right.
24: So they're going to try to nationalize this race. This race is not about U.S. policy. This race is about Massachusetts. And the reason that we're 50th out of 50 for job creation, 50th out of 50 for economic growth, has nothing to do with the national administration and everything to do with failed policies on Beacon Hill. So we have an affordability crisis. Voters understand this. The governor is underwater in terms of her favorability.
25: Yep.
24: Once we are able to tell people everything the treasurer's done, she'll be way underwater in her favorability. But I earned a reputation in Belmont as a relentless reformer, and I absolutely worked across the aisle to solve problems. I don't care what party you are. Mm-hmm. I will work with you if you are laser focused like I am on being a relentless reformer, taking care of every taxpayer dollar, remembering that they come from taxpayers' pockets, and solving problems. Potholes are not red or blue. Potholes are just potholes that need to be fixed. Mm-hmm. And I will tell you, we are already starting Democrats for Dion. There are a record number of Democrats.
25: Great.
24: The incumbent Deb Goldberg is very unpopular in her own party. She's the one who falsely accused Shannon O'Brien of racism, and as a result, lost massive support in her own party. Again, Democrats are good people too. They, like us, like Republicans, want to solve problems. If they see an honest problem solver who seeks that office, they'll vote for me.
25: Mm-hmm.
24: And again, I can't tell you the number of state representatives who quietly told me, I can't be public yet, but I'm voting for you. The number of prominent Democrats who said, I can't be public yet, but I'm voting for you. So I am a Republican. There are no rhinos in Massachusetts. If you're willing to put an R after your name in Massachusetts, you just put a big fat target on yourself.
25: Yeah.
24: So if you're willing to call yourself a Republican, that says something about your moral courage right there.
25: Well,
24: but also, Massachusetts has a long history. 7 of our last 10 governors were Republicans.
25: Yes. Yes.
24: And Ed King was kind of an honorary Republican. He was a fiscal conservative, so we'll claim him. So Massachusetts voters are smart. They understand the value of a dollar. They understand that the Republicans have a better history than the Democrats of providing sound financial leadership in Massachusetts.
25: Excellent. Elizabeth, how can people get more information from you?
24: Oh, thank you for asking. They can go to my website, votedionne.com. That's vote, D-I-O-N-N-E.com, where they can sign up for information. They can sign up to volunteer. They can make donations. We are out fundraising Deb Goldberg, which is amazing to out fundraise a campaign, an incumbent. Tells you just how I like to think I'm pretty good, but she's pretty bad. but just join the movement. We are
25: excellent.
24: The taxpayers' treasurers campaign, and we're seeking support from every corner.
25: Excellent. Elizabeth Dionne, come back soon, and thank you very much.
24: Would love to.
25: Take care.
24: You have a great day.
25: More, 855-403-9846. 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You are not alone.
0: Have you heard the news? Trump returns from China.
1: We've made some fantastic trade deals.
0: Texas carries out its 600th execution since bringing back the death penalty.
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0: Welcome back. Now, I just want to add something else about Elizabeth Dion here, who's running for treasurer in the Commonwealth. And yes, she came out of local governance in Belmont. But this is what I'm talking about when I say you got to get into, like, people, if you want to get into government, you want to make a difference, you know, your local elections are important. And the fact that our, you know, that she started there and now she's running for treasurer and she's got other experience that will contribute to that. That's a good thing. A lot of people, I've told you, the left is invading local governance now because they want to get in there and they want to try to, control what happens locally. And as I've said to you, locally, there are decisions that will be made that can profoundly impact you. Maybe more so than who is in the White House. And the left knows that. So yes, one, it can profoundly affect you. Then two is, hey, that's the farm team for going up and running for other office. That is the farm team. You want to make sure that you're making a difference there, right? Okay. Now, I promised you I wanted to talk about French fries, and this is going to be one of the major points of the day. I'm sure by now you have seen the video. You've seen this idiot at a Southbridge, or as we like to say, Southbridge, a Southbridge McDonald's, eating and putting in their mouth fries and then putting them into the container. And we assume that French fry container was served to an unknowing customer and they ate the stuff. And yes, it's disgusting. But I just want to say, what's going to happen to that kid? And I assume it's a kid. The face is blocked out. I assume they're under the age of 18. So they'll be charged as a juvenile. And, of course, Democrats want to, you know, only charge people as juveniles up to 24, for God's sake. I mean, there are some people. Yeah, there are some on the left who believe that. But anyway, this idiot working at McDonald's, what do you think's going to happen? What do you think's going to happen? Because this is the state where the guy who fired 13 shots at Boston police while on probation for a previous assault spent 5 years in prison. That was it. And now we've got people coming out and defending the judge who made that decision and saying, well, this is really a mental health issue. This isn't really. No. Come on. It's an issue of getting somebody off of the street. State Rep Mike Connolly is defending Judge Janet Sanders. Yeah. Well, of course. I mean, these are the same people. He's from Cambridge. What do you think? These are the same people who are ignoring the will of the voters when it comes to the audit of the legislature. But, yeah. Connolly says the failure leading to last Monday's chaotic shooting isn't the 5 or 6 year prison sentence. Rather, the Cambridge Democrat says, which, by the way, represents Memorial Drive where the shooting took place, quote, failure appears to be in the mental health response and the conditions leading up to Mr. Brown's reentry. You know, I don't care what Mr. Brown's mental health status is. Mr. Brown should have been behind bars for the maximum sentence. Even a dyed-in-the-wool liberal, Rachel Rollins, wanted him in for 12 years, 10 to 12 years. Nope. This is what it has come to, ladies and gentlemen. So, you know, you can watch that video over and over and over again of the kids stuffing the French fries in the mouth. It's not going to make a difference. It's not going to make a difference. Because that kid's will barely get a slap on the wrist. Barely get a slap on the wrist. No way. You know what? I'm going to save this story for after the bottom of the hour. Only because I was on a train over the weekend and it made me think of this. By the way, thousands converged on the National Mall yesterday for a religious fest. And you know what? People are complaining and saying that's not a separation of church and state. How? You can't have a religious fest on federal property? Of course you can. Of course you can. I just ask people, I mean, so what do you really want? I mean, you've heard me talk about render unto Caesar what is Caesar and unto God what is God's when you're talking about the Pope getting into politics. And the Pope as a head of state can get into politics, but I mean, what do you really want? Do you think it's a bad thing if people of faith are involved in government? So somebody who's a person of faith, the founding fathers all were, and don't believe the lie that they weren't, and, you know, they were humanists and they were this. No. They were people of faith. They were Christians. A lot of different denominations, but they were Christians. And the Declaration of Independence, which we're going to celebrate very soon, its 250th anniversary, Declaration of Independence and the Constitution, all based on Judeo-Christian principles. I mean, this is what was happening in, also what was happening in the United Kingdom, in London over the weekend, where they had the Unite the Kingdom rally. And they were talking about, hey, the population of the United Kingdom is 10% Muslim, but you would think that it was 90 the way that it's treated. And, you know, King Charles not even putting out an Easter message, and he's head of the Church of England. But he put out a Ramadan message. All right, a funny story when we return. 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You are not alone.
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0: I will be in for the Dean. We have the bonus hour from 9 to 10. And by the way, I am told that the Dean, Ed Lambert, Cape Cod, will be back Thursday, May 28th. We'll be returning to the airwaves, the Dean, Ed Lambert. Okay. Now, this is disgusting. You know, you've probably seen videos of cars, vehicles being T-boned by a train, you know, for some reason gets stuck on the track. I mean, I know it's a running theme in a lot of movies, but here's one that was pretty disgusting in Virginia at a railroad crossing. A fully loaded septic truck was smashed into really smithereens when a freight train collided with it at a railroad crossing. Dramatic footage showed the terrifying moment the train's horn blasted through the air as the septic truck rolled onto the crossing seconds before the disaster. The impact blasted hoses from the vehicle, mangled metal across the roadway, and spewed the contents, which, by the way, the truck was filled, spewed the contract just like a bomb. When you look at it, it looks like a bomb exploding. The driver of the truck fortunately received minor injuries, but the stuff that was spewed all over, well, let's just say there had to be a very, very big cleanup. Kind of disgusting. All right, which brings me to something else. Now, I was in New York over the weekend, and I was very happy to see that we went for a walk in Central Park, very happy to see that the Columbus statue in Central Park was still there, which is nice. And you know, there's Columbus Circle on the corner of the park over by the CNN building. There's still that giant statue, and they were trying to get Mayor de Blasio to take it down. And he said, no way, it's not coming down. Even though he really probably wanted to. But in Baltimore, there was, remember that statue of Columbus that was thrown into the inner harbor by protesters in 2020? Yeah, Black Lives Matter, for some reason, wants to take down Columbus statues. Well, here's what happened. That statue, the podium, was still up. And this is in Baltimore's inner harbor. Somebody decided to put a toilet on top of the pedestal. Nice. Just a toilet on top of the pedestal. Sickening. Yeah, this is the, well, inappropriate reading of history. This is the, and in addition to the inappropriate reading of history, it's presentism. Presentism. The whole idea there is, oh, well, you know, if I were Columbus, I would have been a good Columbus. Or the folks who go around saying, yeah, if I was alive during the rise of the Nazis in Germany, I would have stood up to them. Oh, really? Okay. All right. Good. I like that you inject presentism into everything. By the way, I do know people. Well, I know descendants of people who were German, not Jewish, who stood up to the Nazis, refused to join the party. And they were very wealthy, very powerful people. And they basically had to leave Germany by the skin of their teeth and with the shirts on their back. That was it. That was basically a terrible, terrible situation. So anyway, there you go. Columbus statue was already taken down. Now, we just did a story about how that could be restored, that they're working on that, or it might be placed in another location. I don't know if folks have been listening, how long you've been listening to this show, but maybe you remember years ago, I had a gentleman on from Italy, and he lived not too far from Genoa. And when they were tearing down all of these statues, like that one in the Inner Harbor, he got the mayor of Genoa, Italy, which is where people believe Columbus was from, even though people will try to tell you he was Spanish or Portuguese or Jewish, that the mayor of Genoa wrote letters to cities where they had destroyed these statues, wrote the letters and said, hey, send the statues back here. We'll take them.
1: I believe we also had the president of the Italian-American Club.
0: Oh, yeah. Yeah, that was just recently.
1: That was more recent.
0: This was like 5 years ago we had this gentleman. And he found us because of a post I put on Facebook. And he tracked down the show and called from Italy. And he went on a quest to preserve, you know, the legacy of Columbus. Many Italians do still respect and revere Columbus. I'm sure there's some woke ones there who don't. But for the most part, it's a sense of pride, Christopher Columbus. But anyway, yeah, put a nice toilet up on top of that. Now, which brings me to a local story with Columbus. You know, at Columbus Park, you know, by the Marriott Long Wharf in Boston, in Columbus Park, there used to be a statue of Columbus. Now, I know this for a few reasons, but one of them being because my father donated to it, and his name and our family is on the pedestal. But the statue is gone because they covered it with red blood and wrote Black Lives Matter. And so the statue was taken down. And prior to that, it had been beheaded. Somebody broke the head of the statue off. I don't understand the Black Lives Matter fascination with Christopher Columbus. But I guess it's part of that stuff on the left where, you know, if you're down for one thing, you have to be down for them all. So that's basically what's happening there. They're down for it all. Yeah. Yeah. Oh, no, we hate Columbus, too. Well, Columbus had slaves. Yes, that is the same mentality that had people protesting a statue of Caesar Augustus. There is a famous statue, a bronze in Italy of Caesar Augustus, Octavian, really, but that it's Caesar Augustus, the first real emperor of Rome, because Caesar was not an emperor. He was a dictator. But Caesar Augustus, that statue with his arm extended, there was a copy of it at a hospital, I think in Indiana. And wait for it. People wanted that statue taken down. They considered it offensive because Caesar Augustus had slaves. Now, by the way, I wonder if they know that his slaves weren't color specific. A slave was a slave back then. It wasn't just, you know, there could have been slaves from Africa, black slaves, but the majority of the slaves were white. You could end up being a slave even if you lived on the, you know, the Italian peninsula during the Roman Empire. If you weren't a citizen of Rome, there's a chance you could become a slave, you know, for whatever reason. But usually slaves were spoils of war and the like, you know, conquering a people and then, you know, having the slaves. A lot of gladiators were slaves. But anyway, without getting off on that, the act of presentism had these folks saying, take down the statue of Caesar Augustus. He had slaves. Okay. All right. Muhammad did too. What are you going to do about that? Oh, I see. Interesting. Interesting. 855-403-9846. 855-403-9846. We talked Fauci earlier, and just as a reminder, Fauci has a pardon from Joe Biden. It was done with the auto pen, and it was done in January of 2025. It covers everything that happened previous to that date. And so now that whistleblowers are coming out and showing evidence that Fauci was likely breaking the law and that Fauci lied to Congress in his testimony, because now paperwork has surfaced to show that those were lies, that he did know that gain-of-function research was doing, that he did know that it was most likely that the virus leaked from the Wuhan lab. That proves that, well, he committed perjury when he testified before Congress. Well, now, Rand Paul, Senator Rand Paul, Republican from Kentucky, wants to bring Fauci back and get him under oath and start asking questions, because he will have to tell the truth under oath. And if he lies, he's not covered by his pardon, because the pardon only goes up to the day that it was given. Everything that had been done prior to that. Pardons are retrospective, not prospective. So if Fauci goes before a hearing now, he has to tell the truth. If he doesn't, he's perjuring himself. And he might have to just take the fifth. I mean, I would love to get him on the record and say, okay, and poke holes in him with all of the cover-up he did. Now, you can't do anything about it. You can't charge him with anything. But you can get him to say it publicly to confirm it. All right. I'll tell you what. We'll get to Carlos after the break. He has something to say about Christopher Columbus. You're listening to the Jim Polito Show. You are not alone.
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21: 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Experts at the Office of the Comptroller of the Currency, who are responsible for regulating national banks, offer tips for buying and using gift cards at its website at www.occ.gov.

0: the context of the history of the history that they grew up in, you know? So people don't do that. Yeah.
1: That's awful to hear. The real world proof of it from you, Carlos, is, I mean, I hear it a lot, but I'm glad you shared it with the whole audience, with a 5-year-old coming home and saying that stuff. It's deplorable. You know what? I wouldn't want a teacher to do a lesson on Martin Luther King and discuss his many extramarital affairs. You know, I mean, like, what if on MLK Day, when they're doing a lesson about the contributions of Martin Luther King, oh, meanwhile, let's talk about all of his extramarital affairs and the allegations of sexual assault that people made against him. Why don't we do that lesson, right? Let's just do that.
0: But here's the sad thing to me, Jim, is that I look at my son and I don't undermine anything that he says. They're not giving kids an opportunity to say, hey, did you ever think to ask the kids a question? Because kids will ask the right question. And then that could lead into, it's interesting that you asked that. But, you know, when you're only training to read what's in the textbook,
1: yeah,
0: and you don't have the context that exists outside of the slave or the things that is painting that bad picture, then kids are just, you know, they're just going home with that. And it's sad because... You know, I know that there's not enough parents out there that are, you know, saying, okay, well, what do you think about that? And you know, asking the right questions, because kids will ask the right questions.
1: Yeah, they will. And, you know, they should be taught properly. They should understand that people are complex. Individuals are complex. There were certain things in the past that were acceptable that are no longer acceptable. And they should be taught that. And they should learn that, because that's how you learn history. Taking down a statue of Caesar Augustus because he owned slaves 2,000 years ago, more than 2,000 years ago, is ridiculous. It's ridiculous. But anyway, hey, Carlos, that was a great call. Thank you for sharing that with everybody.
0: Thank you, Jim. Have a good one.
1: You too. All right, I'm going to ask Joni. Joni, can you say it in 30 seconds?
2: Yes. Hi. They never What I didn't hear mentioned this morning was how Fauci said that kids could not catch COVID.
1: Oh yeah.
2: And then kids started. Remember?
1: Oh yeah. Fauci lied and people died. Joni, exactly.
2: Mm-hmm. Oh.
1: Yeah. Fauci lied. You like that one? I thought you would.
2: Yeah, that's a rhyming truth.
1: Thank you, Joni. All right, that's gonna do it for this part of the show. No, Cape Cod, you stick around. And again, Cape Cod, good news. The Dean Ed Lambert will be back May 28th. But first, please take a moment to think about the men and women of this country who wear the uniform, wore the uniform, or those who made the ultimate sacrifice in that uniform. Please respect our men and women in blue. We lost 61 of them on this day in history. 26 were shot to death. We'll be back tomorrow morning. But until then... always remember what Julie Flynn said, hope is the best medicine, and I hope you get outside and enjoy that weather.
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10: 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Here's what's happening. An investigation is underway after a Sunday morning bomb threat at Newport Hospital. Police officials say that officers responded to the hospital just after 7 a.m. to secure the area and search the facility with the Rhode Island State Police Bomb Detection Canine Unit. Investigators say that they didn't find any explosive devices and that the threat was believed to have been a swatting call. Officials say that this is a second threat that's been made against the hospital in just over a week, stating back on May 9th, the hospital was placed on lockdown after a caller told staffers that a man was on his way to, quote, shoot up the place. Authorities say that both incidents currently remain under investigation. Two firefighters have been injured after a Sunday afternoon fire in Pawtucket. Officials say that the fire broke out in a garage on Walcott Street shortly after noon, leaving one firefighter with burns to the neck and another suffering from heat exhaustion. Authorities say that both firefighters were taken to the hospital for treatment and the cause of the fire remains under investigation. And in sports, after being blown out by the Braves 8-1 last night, the Red Sox now head to Kansas City to take on the Royals. First pitch is scheduled for 7:40 p.m. Get News 24/7 on demand at newsradiori.com.

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18: 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Here's what's happening. An investigation is underway after a Sunday morning bomb threat at Newport Hospital. Police officials say that officers responded to the hospital just after 7 a.m. to secure the area and search the facility with the Rhode Island State Police Bomb Detection Canine Unit. Investigators say that they didn't find any explosive devices and that the threat was believed to have been a swatting call. Officials say that this is a second threat that's been made against the hospital in just over a week, stating back on May 9th, the hospital was placed on lockdown after a caller told staffers that a man was on his way to, quote, shoot up the place. Authorities say that both incidents currently remain under investigation. Two firefighters have been injured after a Sunday afternoon fire in Pawtucket. Officials say that the fire broke out in a garage on Walcott Street shortly after noon, leaving one firefighter with burns to the neck and another suffering from heat exhaustion. Authorities say that both firefighters were taken to the hospital for treatment and the cause of the fire remains under investigation. And in sports, after being blown out by the Braves 8-1 last night, the Red Sox now head to Kansas City to take on

0: Welcome back into Clay and Buck. Some good news over the weekend. I was very happy to see this. Don't let the haters tell you otherwise. I love when there is good news to share with all of you, especially about politics. And so here's what we've got. The Supreme Court has rejected Virginia Democrats' attempt to restore the congressional map that would have given basically the whole state over to Democrats. So the court came down with the order. Was this a 9-0, actually? I'm trying to find that right now.
1: Well, there was no dissent. So sometimes it's a little bit difficult to, the way that these appeals work, it may not be reviewed by the entire 9-member aspect of the court, but no one dissented to the Supreme Court choosing not to take up this case. So that is, in many ways, I think, indicative. It's not officially 9-0, but no dissent means, I think sometimes, Buck, 4 or 5, and trust me, there's all sorts of different aspects of Supreme Court jurisprudence that are followed through. A lot of times these appeals have a particular person who reviews them, and they're reviewed by a less than the majority of the court. But the fact that there was no dissent to the decision not to take this up is indicative that it may well have been a 9-0 decision. And I know everybody's pointing out how polarized the Supreme Court is, but remember, the Supreme Court has issued a lot of decisions that have slapped down the crazy left-wing element of the country. Most memorably, everybody I know forgets this and doesn't want to talk about it. Remember the Colorado Supreme Court said President Trump was not eligible to appear on their ballot? 4-3. Yeah. And it went to the Supreme Court, and the Supreme Court came back 9-0 and said, basically, the Democrats on the Colorado Supreme Court are crazy. When you get 9-0'd, when there's no dissent to a decision, it kind of points out how ridiculous the argument was in many ways. And I think that's what has happened now with the Virginia Supreme Court situation, where this thing has blown up in the face of the Democrat Party in a way that I think even stunned a lot of Democrats. We'll talk about that when we come back a bit more on the ongoing situation in Iran, of course. But in the meantime, we're about a month out from Father's Day. 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
11: 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Here are the local stories we're following for you. An investigation is underway after a bomb threat at Newport Hospital on Sunday. Police say officers and the State Police Bomb Detection Canine Unit responded to the hospital just after 7 a.m. Nothing was found. The threat is believed to have been a swatting call. This is the second fake bomb threat that was made against the hospital in just over a week. On May 9th, the hospital was placed on lockdown after a caller told staffers that a man was on the way to, quote, shoot the place up. Both incidents remain under investigation. Providence Mayor Brett Smiley is reacting after the city council failed to override his veto of a rent stabilization ordinance. John Bayback has details.
12: Nine councilors voted yes, one councilor voted no, and five others didn't attend. Council needed 10 votes to override the veto. Now, in a statement over the weekend, Mayor Brett Smiley says he understands why rent control sounds compelling, but it has consistently been shown to hurt those it's meant to help. The mayor says his plan provides direct rent relief for now and lowers costs long term through continued new construction. In the newsroom, I'm John Baybell.
11: 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I'm Tory Gates.
13: The president could face a new legal fight on the sobriety. Fox News, as the Justice Department announces a compensation fund for people claiming political prosecutions.
14: President Trump and members of his family agreed to drop a lawsuit against the IRS in exchange for the Justice Department creating a $1.7 billion anti-weaponization fund. Acting Attorney General Todd Blanche says the fund sets up a lawful process for victims of lawfare and weaponization. Government watchdogs and Democrats say the fund has little oversight and will benefit friends of the president with meritless claims. The lawsuit against the IRS was filed in response to the leak of tax records by an agency contractor.
13: Fox's Jared Halpern at the White House. Former South Carolina attorney Alec Murdoch is now suing former court clerk Becky Hill, accusing her of tampering with the jury at his murder trial. Last week, the state Supreme Court tossed out the convictions for killing his wife and son, largely over Hill's role. The state does plan to retry Murdoch. A key ruling in the state case against Luigi Mangione.

0: Welcome back in, Clay, Travis, Buck Sexton Show. We are rolling through so many different stories that we are catching up with. I have not spent very much time on this. We mentioned it, but I will say this Murdoch trial, Buck, lead story all weekend on Fox News. So right now they are carrying live a press conference that murder trial conviction has been tossed out. Sometimes I feel like I live in a different world where there is a huge obsession. I bet in this audience, if Fox News is covering a press conference live on it, there are many of you that were obsessed with the Murdoch trial. Not something that I have followed at all, but based on how much it's being covered, it must be a huge story. He's staying in prison. He's already been convicted of financial mismanagement. To me, there's not a lot here. He's going to be in prison the rest of his life no matter what, but it sounds like there's going to be a new trial coming on the double murder in that case, just FYI.
1: So often these past few months, when we mention Israel, it's in the context of the war in the Middle East, or before that, the Hamas terror attacks and the ongoing conflict in the region. Israel has a population of nearly 9 million Jewish residents connected to a promise made by God thousands of years ago. That same promise continues even now in 2026. And that matters today, especially when the population has been subject to ongoing missile and drone attacks and the fragile ceasefire in place. Even though the people in Israel are several continents away, many of us are taught to care for them with words found in the Bible. The International Fellowship of Christians and Jews are a nonprofit organization that's built a bridge of support between Christians following the word of God and the Jewish population in need. IFCJ are on the ground in Israel. Their team delivers food, care for the vulnerable, and tells the Jewish people they are not alone. Please donate today. 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
18: 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Here are the local stories we're following for you. An investigation is underway after a bomb threat at Newport Hospital on Sunday. Police say officers and the State Police Bomb Detection Canine Unit responded to the hospital just after 7 a.m. Nothing was found. The threat is believed to have been a swatting call. This is the second fake bomb threat that was made against the hospital in just over a week. On May 9th, the hospital was placed on lockdown after a caller told staffers that a man was on the way to, quote, shoot the place up. Both incidents remain under investigation. Providence Mayor Brett Smiley is reacting after the city council failed to override his veto of a rent stabilization ordinance. John Bayback has details.
19: Nine councilors voted yes, one councilor voted no, and five others didn't attend. Council needed 10 votes to override the veto. Now, in a statement over the weekend, Mayor Brett Smiley says he understands why rent control sounds compelling, but it has consistently been shown to hurt those it's meant to help. The mayor says his plan provides direct rent relief for now and lowers costs long term through continued new construction. In the newsroom, I'm John Baybuck.
18: 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I'm Tory Gates.
20: This is a Fox News alert. Elon Musk loses in court. Lisa Brady. A jury in California just siding with OpenAI in a court fight with Musk, who accused CEO Sam Altman of straying from the initial charitable mission of the company when Musk was a co-founder and investor. The jury finding Altman not liable on a technicality that Musk waited too long to sue.
21: So this all breaks down into what Musk says he wasn't aware of, that OpenAI says he did know. The whole point of this trial is that Musk says he did not know that OpenAI would go from a nonprofit to a for-profit company. And we know in Altman's testimony, which was probably the biggest name to happen just last week, he talked about meetings that happened at Tesla's headquarters where Musk fully knew that they wanted to go for profit. They said that they showed him term sheets and he had no objections. So it's these details that are playing into, well, when did these things happen and does he have the right to sue?
20: Fox Business's Kelly Saberi. Again, the jury just finding Musk no longer had that right. Also just in, a defense team plays offense. Attorneys for former South Carolina attorney Alec Murdoch are now suing former court clerk Becky Hill, accusing her of tampering with the jury, days after Murdoch's murder convictions and the killings of his wife and son were tossed out by the state Supreme Court.
22: With the South Carolina Supreme Court's ruling, it has been adjudged as a matter of state law that she deprived Alec of his constitutional rights, deprived him of a right to a fair trial, and as a result, we've got to do it all over again, which nobody wants to do.
20: Defense attorney Jim Griffin also telling reporters Murdoch is grateful to no longer be a convicted murderer. The state does plan to retry him, and he remains behind bars for financial crimes. Hill was never charged with jury tampering, but admitted using her position for personal gain. America is listening.

0: Welcome back into Clay and Buck. We got our friend God Sad joining us in a couple minutes. Got a new book out. We'll talk to him about it. A book that ties into a lot of things going on right now. I'll just leave it at that. A broad tease. And we have a unidentified woman from Omaha who's a listener to the program, listens on the fabulous KFAB radio, great heritage radio station out in Omaha. She wanted to say this. This is F. Hit it.
1: I have to disagree with you just a little bit. The far left does not believe that what you are born with are immutable characteristics. I mean, they think you can change your gender. They think you can identify as a different race. Bill Clinton was our first black president, and Pocahontas was our first Native American representative.
2: That is
0: now,
2: very funny.
0: She's being funny, but she's actually, I think, Clay, making a very important point as well with the humor, which is that, in fact, race is actually a mixture and is far more of a spectrum, a scale, if you will, than gender is. Gender is male, female, with very, very, very rare exceptions. Race is actually quite a mixture of things. And yet, you aren't allowed to claim different race, even if you have a percentage of that race. If your skin color does not meet the left standard of you're allowed to say so.
2: Rachel Dolezal was a racist. Spokane, Washington, head of the NAACP. Her basic life ended because she was white pretending to be black. If she had been a woman pretending to be a man, she would be a hero to the Democrat Party. So I would suggest that the trans issue is actually the one thing where they will allow an immutable characteristic to be altered.
0: But transracial actually should be more of a thing.
2: Yes,
0: I agree. More complex.
2: I could come on every day and say I'm Asian or black or Hispanic. Someday I might be white. I'll just jump around and choose my identity because that's what the Democrats believe you should be able to do when it comes to gender. Look, I want to tell all of you, Tunnel to Towers does phenomenal work. We're coming up on the 25th anniversary year. I just got an email from Frank Siller asking me to help continue to raise money for this group that does such incredible work. 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That's the battle that Frank Siller is now fighting. 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
11: 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Here are the local stories we're following for you. An investigation is underway after a bomb threat at Newport Hospital on Sunday. Police say officers and the State Police Bomb Detection K-9 unit responded to the facility just after 7 a.m. Nothing was found. The threat is believed to have been a swatting call. This is the second fake bomb threat against the hospital in over a week. A previous one was called in on May 9th. Nothing was found. State Department of Environmental Management's Forest Fire Program is conducting a low-severity prescribed burn today, weather permitting, at the Great Swamp Management Area in South Kingstown. Officials say there's no need for residents to contact emergency services if they see fire in the area. This is part of a series of controlled burns the agency is conducting on state land this season to restore habitat and reduce the risk of wildfires. A lower portion of the Providence River is once again open to shellfishing. The State Department of Environmental Management had closed the area because of a sewage discharge out of East Providence. Officials announced today that all of the affected areas were reopened. Red Sox fell to the Braves 8-1 on Sunday. They open a series on the road tonight against the Kansas City Royals, 7:40 p.m. first pitch. 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I'm Tori Gates.
12: To the midterms. I'm Lisa Brady, Fox News. Vice President J.D. Vance with an appeal to voters.
13: I'm not asking you to vote for Republicans because we're right about everything. I'm asking you to vote for Republicans because at least we know who we fight for. And we fight for you.
12: This during his latest update on a federal fraud crackdown visiting a manufacturing plant in Kansas City, Missouri, while War Secretary Pete Hegseth rallied in Kentucky for Ed Gallrein, who's challenging Republican Congressman Thomas Massey in a primary tomorrow. The Pentagon says that event was in Hegseth's personal capacity, rejecting allegations of Hatch Act violations. Government watchdogs also taking issue with a new compensation fund the Justice Department is setting up, totaling more than $1.7 billion in exchange for the president and members of his family agreeing to drop a lawsuit against the IRS.
14: Acting Attorney General Todd Blanche says the fund sets up a lawful process for victims of lawfare and weaponization. Government watchdogs and Democrats say the fund has little oversight and will benefit friends of the president with meritless claims. The lawsuit against the IRS was filed in response to the leak of tax records by an agency contractor.
12: Fox's Jared Halpern at the White House. A jury in California finds OpenAI executives not liable of betraying a shared vision for a nonprofit, deciding that co-founder Elon Musk waited too long to sue.
15: The judge told us this: the claims of uncharitable trust and unjust enrichment are dismissed as untimely. The claim for aiding and abetting is dismissed as a matter of law, given that it is dependent on a finding of charitable trust.
12: Fox Business's Kelly Saberi. An American doctor tests

0: As we continue, 800-941-SHAWN, if you want to be a part of the program. I'm just telling you, and I have no insider information when I say this, time is running out. I think the president's patience is running out. I predicted we'd get to this moment. I just feel it. I sense it. I've known him too long. And I think the patience of the American people, the president has tried, bent over backwards, understanding that they have a leadership void and a struggle for power. I mean, it was really interesting to watch the Iranian president acknowledging all the harm suffered because of the U.S. and Israel's attacks and urging officials, meaning the more hardliners in Iran, to face reality, meaning that you're not getting it. He's going to wipe you out and it's going to happen. And then, you know, for Iran to present a new 14-point plan, but yet they didn't mention nuclear weapons. The White House immediately rejected it, says, nope, sorry, it is insufficient, warns the U.S. will, you know, resume negotiations now through bombs. Rick Scott, senator of the Free State of Florida, my senator says it's time to bomb the daylights out of them. The president now is kind of, I don't know how much more patience he will have. I don't see that it's possible for him to have a lot more. We'll get to more of this on the other side, straight ahead.
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2: 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A polygamist from Utah and an LA Armenian businessman.
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3: The different color noises, white noise, brown noise, pink noise. Brown noise is deeper, has lower frequencies, it's got more bass, minimalizes that higher frequency. Mm-hmm. And I didn't really know this, but apparently you can liken some of these to sounds in nature. And apparently brown noise is more akin to like a river rapid or a heavy rainfall or thunder.
4: Because there's also white noise and pink noise, you think brown noise is just named after the color brown. Wrong. There was a scientist named Robert Brown from Scotland.
3: White noise is used, aside from just sleeping, a lot of times with like noise-canceling headphones and stuff, mm-hmm. masking other sounds.
4: Pink noise is a little different. It's kind of like the compromise between white noise and brown noise.
3: As far as which one is best for sleep, there have been some very middling studies over the years. But at Oxford in 2017, they said that they fell asleep 40% faster listening to white noise.
5: 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Here are the local stories we're following for you. An investigation is underway after a bomb threat at Newport Hospital on Sunday. Police say officers and the State Police Bomb Detection K-9 unit responded to the facility just after 7 a.m. Nothing was found. The threat is believed to have been a swatting call. This is the second fake bomb threat against the hospital in over a week. A previous one was called in on May 9th. Nothing was found. The State Department of Environmental Management's Forest Fire Program is conducting a low-severity prescribed burn today, weather permitting, at the Great Swamp Management Area in South Kingstown. Officials say there's no need for residents to contact emergency services if they see fire in the area. This is part of a series of controlled burns the agency is conducting on state land this season to restore habitat and reduce the risk of wildfires. A lower portion of the Providence River is once again open to shell fishing. The State Department of Environmental Management had closed the area because of a sewage discharge out of East Providence. Officials announced today that all of the affected areas were reopened. Red Sox fell to the Braves 8-1 on Sunday. They open a series on the road tonight against the Kansas City Royals, 7:40 p.m. first pitch. 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I'm Tory Gates.
6: Possible shooter at an Islamic center in California. Elisa Brady, Fox News.
7: There was or is an ongoing active shooter situation at the Islamic center in San Diego.
6: Fox's Jonathan Hunt. There's a heavy police response in the residential neighborhood about 9 miles north of downtown San Diego.
7: Neighbors have been talking about it. They've been talking about a man with an automatic rifle, possibly confronted there by a security guard. Again, we're waiting for confirmation of that.
6: Also, no confirmation yet of any casualties. The Islamic Center's website describes it as the largest mosque in San Diego County. Police are calling the situation active but contained. President Trump just posting he's holding off on a military strike on Iran planned for tomorrow because serious negotiations are underway, adding he's been asked to hold off by Gulf allies. Elon Musk strikes out in federal court after accusing OpenAI of putting profit over artificial intelligence for the public good.
8: A jury in Oakland finding OpenAI and its leadership, including CEO Sam Altman, not liable, rejecting all of Elon Musk's claims against the company, including breach of charitable trust.
9: Mr. Musk can bring his claims and he can tell his stories. But what the nine members of this jury found is that his stories were just that, stories, not facts.
8: OpenAI attorney William Savitt. Musk sued for $134 billion, alleging Altman misled him about the company's direction to secure a $38 million investment to co-found OpenAI in 2015, converting it from a nonprofit to a for-profit business.
6: Fox's Christian Goodwin. OpenAI accusing Musk of trying to boost his own AI company. The jury finding his claims fell beyond the statute of limitations based on the timing of evidence presented during the trial. A mixed finish on Wall Street. The Dow up 159 at the bell. 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
7: Elon Musk's lawsuit against OpenAI and Sam Altman is being tossed. A California jury found that Musk waited too long to file the lawsuit. Musk had accused Altman of going back on a promise to keep OpenAI a nonprofit and that $38 million he donated was misused for commercial purposes. Altman claims he made no such promise. The jury reached the verdict less than 2 hours after starting deliberations. Amazon is being sued again. Monica Nelson reports.
8: A new class action lawsuit says Amazon charged customers extra money because of tariffs, then never gave that money back when those tariffs were ruled illegal. The lawsuit claims shoppers paid higher prices on everyday items and Amazon kept the extra cash instead of refunding it. Customers are now asking the court to make Amazon pay them back, plus interest. Amazon has not responded yet.
7: And X is introducing new limits for unverified accounts. The social media platform will now restrict unverified users to 50 original posts and 200 replies per day. Tech Report. I'm at Mattinson.
9: The NBA Western Conference Finals will tip off tonight. It'll be the Thunder hosting the Spurs at 8:30 Eastern. Oklahoma City looking to defend last year's title while San Antonio is trying to get back to the NBA Finals for the first time since 2014. Just a couple of weeks after being fired by the Magic, Jamal Mosley is being hired as the Pelicans' new head coach. Mosley guided Orlando to 3 straight playoff appearances after overseeing a rebuild like what's in progress in New Orleans. A winner-take-all Game 7's on tap tonight in the Stanley Cup playoffs. Sabres will host the Canadiens, with a winner there advancing to the Eastern Conference Finals against the Hurricanes. Jose Altuve is the latest Astros player to go on the injured list. He's out for the foreseeable future. He's got an oblique strain, and manager Joe Espada says it's next man up time.
10: Some of these young players continue to, you know, they're going to continue to get opportunities.
9: Altuve was hurt taking an awkward swing Saturday. Houston visits the Twins tonight, and Aaron Rodgers officially signed his one-year deal with the Steelers today and took the field with the team for the start of OTAs. And that's sports. I'm Scott Davidson.
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20: September 1979. Virginia's top prison band, Edge of Daybreak, is about to attempt the impossible, recording their debut album Behind Bars in just 5 hours.
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20: They were black artists serving extremely long felony sentences. Each had grown up under segregation only to get caught up in America's prison boom during their 20s. I'm Jamie Petras, music and culture writer. For the past 5 years, I've been talking to the band's three surviving members, Jamal Jahan Nubi, Neil Cade, and Harry Cupcake Coleman.
0: Put it this way, we were the band of the state penal system. They would come in and stand around the wall and sweat.

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1: 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A polygamist from Utah and an L.A. 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

0: country's only nuclear power plant, which produces up to 25% of its electricity. Saudi Arabia also said it was attacked overnight by three drones. All were shot down. In Dubai, Lucas Tomlinson, Fox News.
1: Commuter chaos on New York's Long Island. Union workers with the Long Island Railroad shutting down the nation's busiest rail system. They're demanding better salaries and better health care benefits. On Wall Street today, the stocks finishing mixed. The Dow gaining nearly 160 points, while the Nasdaq fell 134. S&P 500 dipping just over 5 points. 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
1: The South Carolina Supreme Court has ruled a former attorney convicted of murdering his wife and one of his sons did not receive a fair trial. The court clerk in the first murder trial, Becky Hill, is accused of influencing the jury.
6: Attorneys for Alex Murdaugh, including Jim Griffin, say they filed a lawsuit against Culleton County Clerk Becky Hill.
7: She deprived Alec of his constitutional rights, deprived him of a right to a fair trial.
6: Hill was accused of telling jurors during trial not to be fooled by Murdaugh, to watch him closely, look at his movements, which prompted the state Supreme Court to overturn his conviction. Separately, the attorney general has said he will seek the death penalty in a second trial. Another attorney for Murdaugh, Dick Harpootlian, says he can't do that.
8: What does he know today he didn't know 5 years ago? Is there some new piece of evidence?
6: Murdaugh will remain in prison, serving time separately for several financial crimes. Jessica Rosenthal, Fox News.
1: A legal blow for accused killer Luigi Mangione in his trial for the murder of UnitedHealthcare executive Brian Thompson.
9: A gun and notebook, prosecutors say, link Luigi Mangione to the 2024 killing of UnitedHealthcare CEO Brian Thompson will be allowed as evidence in his New York State murder trial, according to a ruling by Judge Gregory Caro, who also gave the defense some wins, granting a motion to suppress evidence found during what he called an improper, warrantless initial search of a backpack at the Pennsylvania McDonald's where Mangione was arrested. Among the inadmissible evidence, a loaded magazine, cell phone, passport, wallet, and computer chip. Lillian Wu, Fox News.
1: L.A. ship packed with humanitarian aid from the governments of Mexico and Uruguay arriving in Havana today to help ease Cuba's spiraling crisis. The vessel departed from a Mexican port with 1,700 tons of grains, powdered milk, and other food items. Also, personal hygiene items are on board. Cuba's hardship has been exacerbated by a U.S. energy blockade of the communist island. I'm Tom Graham, and this is Fox News.
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15: Oh, no.
14: That's why LifeLock monitors hundreds of millions of data points a second for threats to your identity, which is way more than anyone can do on their own. If we find anything suspicious, like new loans or changes to your financial accounts, we alert you right away, all through text, phone, email, or the LifeLock app. Get the alerts that could make all the difference. Save up to 30% with promo code NEWS at LifeLock.com. Terms apply.
2: News Radio 920 and 104.7 FM. News Radio 920 and 104.7 FM.